0: Brazil in Rio de Janeiro, but pretty quickly the officials were able to discern, the Ravens having a timeout, that Flowers went down and the play ended with 1 second remaining, timeout on the clock, and Tyler Loop goes out there. And today we spell redemption L-O-O-P. Think about the life of a kicker. Specifically, think about the life of Tyler Loop, who was thrust into a rivalry game replacing Justin Tucker for reasons. One of the greatest kickers ever. Longtime Raven. And it's a do-or-die rivalry game against the Steelers. Sunday Night Football, Week 17, teams going back and forth. Tyler Loop, if he makes what for NFL standards is a chip shot field goal straight down the middle, in between the hashes, the Ravens go to the playoffs. They win the AFC North. You're facing your hated rival, the Steelers. Loop misses the kick right. The Steelers win the division. The Steelers go to the playoffs. The Ravens go home. John Harbaugh's out as the head coach. Tyler Loop, imagine being amongst Raven fans for an entire offseason and you're Tyler Loop. Just waiting for another opportunity to prove yourself. Rio de Janeiro, 56 yards out, Tyler Loop converts to give the Ravens a 34-31 win. This just happened moments ago, and that might be the best win of the day across the National Football League. We'll point out, though, Josh Graham here with you, Will Dalton producing this program. Got Art Martinez on the board taking your calls, 310-840-4910. If you want to react to that crazy finish or to any of the NFL that we have, this is a watch-along. It's NFL Sundays. We're having a ton of fun here. We've got the Rams facing the Broncos shortly. Ryan Ratke on the call from Mile High. I will point out that Will Dalton still isn't outfitted in a jersey. Art Martinez, I don't see you at the moment, but you told me you were going to have Raiders gear on, and you've delivered on that. Look at you. Would you like to tell the people what that is?
1: Oh, yeah. It's Lyle Alzado, number 77.
0: So he's got his Raiders jersey on. Will Dalton doesn't have anything on because his Panthers lost to the Browns today. He's just all in his sads that he doesn't wear jerseys when that's kind of the rule on the Sunday night program. I got my ball cap, too. I'm going to put my ball cap on.
2: Oh, yeah, your Birds. Season's done. Sorry. Hate to hear that. Yeah.
0: A 161-game season because Yankees Orioles got canceled today.
2: It did, didn't it? No, I was hoping to beat them one last time.
0: So, no jersey for you. I actually decided, because Art didn't specify that it had to be a American football jersey, I have my Brazilian soccer jersey on.
2: Oh.
0: My Brazilian soccer jersey does the trick in honor of that great finish in Rio between the Raiders and the Dallas Cowboys. Or not the Raiders, the Ravens and the Dallas Cowboys. The Raiders are 3-0. We'll talk about the Raiders in just a little bit. Just make sure you have the autumn wind queued up and ready to go whenever we get to that point, Art Martinez, because
3: the autumn wind is a Raider. Even though the John Madden movie looks like it's gonna suck, the Raiders don't suck. 3-0 with a win amongst the drunks on the French Quarter. The Raiders, Kirk Cousins, 35. Saints, 27.
0: Thank you for that. Thank you, thank you. Chris Bleck's going to join us in an hour from Bleck and Abdallah. We'll recap some things, too. The best team today. Who had the best day today across the NFL? think there are a couple of nominees that we can rattle off. The Jacksonville Jaguars come to mind first. The Jags, they are the NFL's version of the Milwaukee Brewers. That's who they are. It doesn't matter how much Milwaukee or Jacksonville wins. They're almost never discussed, almost never given proper respect. And why is that? Why is that? Well, because they're smaller market teams. They never win on the biggest stage. But coming off a 13-win season, there is a chance they might be the best team in the NFL. They completely dismantled what is now a 2-1 Browns team. We all poo-pooed that win. That looks pretty good now. And they just wiped away the reigning AFC champion Patriots 35-6. If you don't think they're the best team, you could certainly make a case they are the most... If you don't think they're the best team, you could make a case they're the most complete, given the passing, the defense, the rushing. They kind of have it all there, the coaching with Liam Cohen and year two. You love their coordinators, too. If it isn't the Jaguars, maybe it's the Kansas City Chiefs. Both these teams playing in the state of Florida today. The offensive arsenal, it looks better than ever. Patrick Mahomes looks like he was never injured. Travis Kelce, he looks like prime Kelce. He looks like he's bathed in the fountain of youth with his wife, Taylor Swift. First Taylor Swift reference of the night. Kenneth Walker looks like a superstar. The play calling looks creative again with Eric Bieniemy back and some of those underhand pitches for a touchdown. If you don't think that Kansas City is going to be a contender, then you're putting too much stock into just one season and being prisoner of the moment. They face Vegas 3-0 versus 3-0. Before hitting the bye, very good chance that they're 4-0 before their schedule really heats up. Sorry about it. Yeah. If it's not Jacksonville and it's not Kansas City, maybe it's Buffalo? Best team in the NFL right now? Some might say the Ravens, but just needed that miraculous finish in order to beat Dallas and Rio. And let's actually go to Dallas. That's where Franzwa is. Franzwa, we're reacting to a crazy finish in Rio. It's okay to vent. This is a safe space. What was your reaction to it?
4: Yeah, and I consider myself a Cowboy supporter, not a Cowboy fan. I think there's a distinct difference, but because I actually picked the Ravens to win by 14. Because of the way the Cowboys defense has been playing. But in this one, I really have to put this one squarely at the feet of the head coach and play caller, Brian Schottenheimer. They get down to the 2-yard line, first drive of the game, they can't get in. And last year, they were 24th in red zone percentage last year. So he talked all during the offseason about how they need to be better in the red zone. They have three opportunities to win the game. And because of his play calling, I would venture to say is why they didn't win.
0: The only thing you'd push back on a little is to say that the play calling changes after the false start. So it's not like they didn't run it at all on three plays from the two. When you get called for that false start, that kind of changes your play calling. And I doubt that Dak Prescott, the design of that play, was for him to run it at all either. So how much is it Dak Prescott? How much is it Brian Schottenheimer? How much is it a combination? I frankly do not know. And also, how much are we absolving the Cowboys defense here by not mentioning the fact that the Cowboys scored 31? In the NFL, you should be able to win a lot of football games by scoring that number.
4: This is true, but because of the state of the Cowboys defense, the first two games, and in this one at a point. Now, you got to remember, they almost, it's kind of like J.J. Watt said, they were literally out of defensive backs. So, I mean, that had a lot to do with that last pass that Lamar got and got him in field goal range to kick the winning field goal. And I'm not talking about necessarily running the ball so much once they got inside the 10, inside the 5, as much as route concepts along the goal line. I mean, if it's me, and even though they ran for like 168, you know, they had some chunk runs, but I still don't trust that offensive line, so I'm going to drop back with Dak, I've got Pickens. I've got Lamb. I've got Ferguson. I've got Turpin. You've got to have some route combinations that can win in that area of the field so that Dak can do what he does and throw a touchdown pass.
0: Yeah.
4: And that's why I question the play calling.
0: Francois, I get it. Appreciate the call from Dallas. 310-840-4910 if you want to react to the Cowboys and the Ravens. An insane finish in Rio de Janeiro. Honestly, Will, just happy that we're talking about the football at the end of that game and not talking about the playing surface and not talking about something else like, oh my gosh, there was a riot or a mob somewhere outside and or something crazy, a security concern, some things like that you just don't think about because you're overseas in a certain area. I don't know. To me, it seemed like for all the bluster and all the talk, this was a win for the NFL today because you got a massive crowd and you got a fabulous finish where this is probably going to be the most discussed game tomorrow, and it's going to be discussed on the game's merits. It isn't going to be discussed for any of that peripheral ancillary stuff, reasons, any of those ancillary reasons. Our Sunday night football game, the Denver Broncos hosting the LA Rams. There is a case that you can make. This will be the matchup we get in Super Bowl 61 in Los Angeles. Valentine's Day night. This looks like it's going to be an all-star matchup. Love the Broncos. They were my pick to win the Super Bowl, full disclosure. And it seems as if a lot of people have reacted to them in the standalone primetime slot facing Kansas City on the opening Monday night, and they said, well, that's who they are. And if the NFL has taught us anything through nearly 3 weeks, don't overreact to singular results. Because you saw how good Jacksonville's looked this year? Jacksonville lost to Denver a week ago. And it's not because Jacksonville had a bad game. It's because Denver was able to rally back and win it. I think the Broncos are really good. I think the Rams, on a short week playing on the road in the closest environment to an SEC-type environment that you get in the NFL at Mile High, I think the Broncos are going to be the story tonight. No Puka Nacua for L.A. as well, for the Rams, that's going to help the case of Denver, too. We like the Denver Broncos. Not going to call it an upset, even though they're 2.5-point underdogs. Like the Broncos to take down the L.A. Rams tonight. It'll be Denver starting 2-1 and the L.A. Rams starting 1-2. We talked about who might have looked the best today. And Jacksonville came up. And Kansas City came up. Who looked the worst today? Who had the worst day in the NFL? Maybe it's Dallas. Maybe that's the team you cite. 310-840-4910. You tell us, and we'll give you our answer as we continue here on NFL Now Next.
5: Kevin Harlan here from Monday Night Football on Westwood One. 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It's the Eagles at the Bears coming up on Monday Night Football.
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0: Sunday's NFL Sunday Now on Westwood One Sports. Here's Josh Graham.
1: Cowboys fall at the horn against the Ravens in Brazil. Rams Broncos about to kick off. We'll have updates throughout the night. This just came to mind. What is the most useless stadium sponsorship in the NFL? Or maybe in sports? In other words, we understand that a team made bank by selling this sponsorship for their stadium, but nobody's going to call the stadium by the name of the sponsor. See, Will Dalton and I, we're based in North Carolina, and recently we had the historic Greensboro Coliseum. It's been called that, the Greensboro Coliseum, for more than 50 years, change its name to the First Horizon Coliseum, named after a bank. Do you know how many people locally call it First Horizon Coliseum? Not a soul. Lived in Colorado, and there have been different sponsors naming the stadium that the Broncos call home. Just now, I was reminded, it is Empower Fields at Mile High Stadium, or at Mile High. There isn't a soul who calls themselves a Bronco fan who calls that stadium Empower Field. Everybody just refers to that stadium as Mile High. And there are probably numerous more examples that you could cite of this. Like, where was Sunday Night Football last week? It was Kansas City facing Indianapolis. Will Dalton, right off the top of the head, what is the name of the stadium the Chiefs call home?
2: It's Arrowhead Stadium.
1: Well, that's what everybody calls it, but it's actually...
2: I know it's not the actual name.
1: Geha.
2: I know that.
1: Geha Field. I think that's what the sponsor is. Which, again, I understand why you sell it to the sponsor, you make a ton of money. But nobody's calling it that, except the TV broadcasters who have to, and that's it. Nobody else is calling it that. It appears on graphics. We're all calling that Arrowhead Stadium. We're all calling that Mile High Stadium. We talked about the best wins that we saw in the NFL today. Giving the Jacksonville Jaguars their flowers, giving credit to the Ravens and the redemption of Tyler Loop. Heck, giving credit to the Kansas City Chiefs, even, who are 3-0, just cruising, went to Miami, first road game, and they cruise. San Francisco made it look easy until the Cardinals made that a little bit too close for comfort in the fourth quarter. The question we're asking in this segment, and if you want in, you're welcome to, 310-840-4910, here on NFL Now, Josh Graham with you. Who had the worst day today? I want you to think about what happens after a team loses on the road. What those next few hours look like. You don't just get to go home. You got to then load onto a bus and then get onto a plane. And then you have to ride all the way back thinking about nothing but the loss that you just had, the way your body had broken in order to try to get a win for your team, and instead you get a loss. The worst trip probably is going to be the Dallas Cowboys because you're going from Brazil and you lost in that type of fashion. But there are some other, there are some other nominees today as well. Worst days in the NFL. I used to be a big fan of American Idol. Was thinking about some of the best TV shows of the century because the New York Times put out their top 100 TV shows list this week. Don't think reality TV shows qualified, so you weren't going to see things like The Bachelor on it or a thing such as American Idol. But do you remember, Art, whenever contestants would get eliminated from the show, they would play Daniel Powder's Bad Day and you'd have the montage where they're being sent home? Daniel Powder's Bad Day.
3: Oh, yeah. Oh, yeah.
1: Is the name of the song. Like, I feel like teams that we're talking about in this segment, they need that type of... They need the collage. They need the edited together sequence to showcase the type of loss that they just had. Because these teams, to quote the song, have had a bad day. The Tennessee Titans might have had the worst day in the NFL. It's not just that they lost to the New York Giants despite braving those awful elements and keeping New York out of the end zone for the entire day. The Giants did not score a touchdown, 4 field goals. It's the fact that it was the Robert Saleh, Brian Daboll return to MetLife and this happened. Think about it. Robert Saleh once called that stadium home, head coach of the Jets. Brian Daboll is offensive coordinator, once called that stadium home, is the head coach of the New York Giants. And those Titans, their Titans, had the ball inside the 10, first and goal at the 6, 24 seconds left, 2 timeouts. You thought Brian Schottenheimer's game situation was bad? Well, eventually he ran out of timeouts. Not Tennessee. Cam Ward, first and goal from the 6. Balling in the fourth quarter, had a touchdown earlier in the quarter. Threw an ill-advised interception moving to his left that cost Tennessee the game. Because you had a bad day, you take one down. Just picturing Brian Daboll's bald head. Looking at Cam Ward with both his hands on his hips as rain cascades off his helmet. Yeah, you had a bad day. 12-7, you're 0-3, you're gross. You're disgusting. While we're talking about this game, Titans, Giants, it only feels right we mention Jameis Winston here. We got the full Jameis Winston experience today. His first start after the Jackson Dart injury, Dart missing the rest of the year. And Jameis Winston threw for a 118 in the game. There was one play where he actually tackled his running back. He handed the ball to Cam Scadabu and tackled his running back. It was the full Jameis experience. We even got the post-game interview where Jameis Winston said Jameis Winston-like things.
3: One thing that I do is forgetting those that is behind and reaching forward to what's ahead.
4: Well, we're having beautiful weather today. How much do you feel that's going to impact the game out here?
3: Man, I'm so grateful that we get to focus on winning one play at a time. The circumstances, conditions, and facts, they don't matter. It's us doing, being doers, not speakers.
1: You hear that? Feel like that was a shot at yours truly. Don't be speakers. Be doers. Speaking's not doing. And what did Jameis Winston do? 118 yards passing and did not score a touchdown. But his team won.
3: Being doers, not speakers.
1: What are we doing? Not speaking. Winning. That's what we're doing. Awful, awful, awful day for the Tennessee Titans. Think about that flight home. You're drenched. You stink. You got to pack up all those bags, put it back on the plane. You're flying home. Back to Nashville. You just had that loss. Imagine being Brian Daboll and Robert Saleh. Awful. Brutal. 0-3. There are two other teams that might have had worse flights home. This is the part where we remind people that Will Dalton's a diehard Carolina Panthers fan. He's such a big Carolina Panthers fan last night. He got uproariously mad at me last night for saying I thought the Browns are going to win this game, that he bet me lunch. When we go to the Carolina Hurricanes season opener on Tuesday, they're going to raise the Stanley Cup banner. Sorry that you lost that bet, Will. Where are we going? Are we going to Hop's Burger Bar, your favorite place, for lunch on Tuesday?
2: I mean, I guess it's up to you, considering you won.
1: I haven't been to Hop's in forever, so if you like Hop's, I know you love Hop's. We can figure that out.
2: I didn't know the Panthers were going to spot Cleveland 10 points early in this game today. I didn't have that on my bingo card.
1: See, this is why Will Dalton...
2: I did! I did.
5: You did have a bad day. Just looking at the montage, it's that personal foul and Deshaun Watson at the end of the game. There's a lot there. But here's how I know you know ball, Will Dalton. You immediately point to the spotting of 10 points by their head coach rather than going to the end of the game, which the lazy analysis, where that always comes from, where people only look at what happens in the fourth quarter and absolve teams of what happens in the first three quarters. So it can't be that the Panthers' offense cost them, because in the fourth quarter, it was Deshaun Watson leading a couple of scoring drives, and that happened in the fourth quarter, and that's why Carolina lost the game. That's how that works, right? Kind of like with Dallas. We had the phone caller that just joined us that said, oh, it was the offense that lost Dallas the game. Really? They scored 31 points. Dallas did, I notice. Maybe the defense. You know, I don't think it was Brian Schottenheimer's offense that allowed Baltimore to get into field goal position on one play in the final 6 seconds. I don't think that was them. And similarly with the Panthers, everybody wants to point to the defense. It's the defense. It's the defense. It's the defense. But Cleveland had close to 250 yards of offense today. Cleveland was held in check for the most part. The Panthers' offense only scored one touchdown. This is not a Cleveland defense that has Myles Garrett anymore. And you score one touchdown in the game? It's not what you want. And what Will's referring to, in the first half, it's no score, ball's at the plus 45-yard line, and you try to get aggressive on fourth and three, you try to go for it on fourth down. I'm saying to Will in the moment, this isn't a good decision. I understand all the analytics say, you go in this spot. But given you're on the road, and Cleveland's offense looks like booty cheeks, not doing anything, don't give them a spark, don't give them a short field, don't risk it. Carolina risked it, Bryce Young took a sack, Cleveland starts a plus territory, they get 10 yards to bang through a field goal to open scoring 3-0. So surely Dave Canales learned his lesson, right? Wrong. Next series, it's 4th-and-1 at the Carolina 40-yard line, their own 40. After the game, Dave Canales said that it was a no-brainer to go for it. And I'm sure all the analytic charts say, go, go, go. But common sense should tell you, you know what's not a bad play in this situation? Punting. It's only 3-0. Don't put yourself in a position that you are going to be way behind the eight ball. Carolina gets stuffed on 4th-and-1, or they tried to go do a play-action pass that didn't work. And Cleveland took the short field, scored a touchdown, made it 10-0. That, to me, in a game that was decided by 3 points, cost Carolina this game. And that's why that flight home isn't going to be a really fun one. One more nominee, Daniel Powder, for the worst day in the NFL, worst flight home in the NFL. Just because it's a long one, the Seattle Seahawks from our nation's capital. Because you have about a day, you take them one down. This is a case in point example of a team giving away a game. It's amazing, frankly. Hey, Art. Stereotypically, when you think of Seattle, Washington, what do you think of?
6: Rain.
5: Yeah, you think of rain. So, no problem that Seattle's playing in a rainy stadium, rainy conditions in D.C. They're going to be pretty well equipped to handle that, you'd think. Also, would you say it's good for your offense to have, or it's better for your offense to have a starting quarterback playing or a backup quarterback playing, Art, if you had the preference?
6: A starting quarterback.
5: Yeah, I would like to have a starting quarterback. So Seattle comes from a place that features a lot of rain. So they're playing in a rainy stadium. Advantage Seahawks, you think. The Commanders quarterback, Jaden Daniels, got hurt. Marcus Mariota thus had to start. Backup quarterback rather than your starting quarterback. The Seahawks got Sam Darnold, Super Bowl champion quarterback, back in the lineup. So you're thinking, man, oh man, advantage Seattle Seahawks again. Washington won the turnover battle 3-0 today. Sam Darnold threw 2 interceptions, including down 3, final minutes, a pick 6, And he's lucky it's only two interceptions. Seattle looked like they've never seen rain before. Sam Darnold looked like he was the inferior of the two quarterbacks between him and Marcus Mariota. And Washington, despite only having around 250 yards of offense, won 33-31 today. Because you had a bad day. Seattle, that's a tough way to take L number one. Brutal. Brutal. So we heard the three nominees, Will. Who had the worst day between the Titans, the Seahawks, and the Carolina Panthers?
2: I'm still going to go... Actually, you know what? No, I'm not gonna go Carolina Panthers, actually. That Tennessee Titans, that's a tough spot. A little bit specifically for Daboll and Saleh, but I'll go with Tennessee.
5: Congrats, and we're sorry, Tennessee. Coming up, why the two worst looking teams in the NFL today actually won. Keep it here on Westwood One Sports Night.
7: 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Chicago hopes to get back on track after falling to 1-1 last week, while Jalen Hurts and the Eagles want to build on their 2-0 start. It's the Eagles at the Bears coming up on Monday Night Football.
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1: Looking at our bets today, we'll get to Graham's gambling in about an hour or so. Chris Bleck going to join us at the top of the hour, 15 minutes. Handed out the Jacksonville Jaguars -2.5. Not a lot of drama there. Will Dalton goaded me into taking the Browns plus a few points. And had the Buccaneers plus 1.5. That didn't quite get there. 2-1 day, trying to make it 3-1 with the Denver Broncos plus 2.5. Like some home dogs today. Taking Denver. Went 4-1 with the college picks. Felt good about that. If you took the under with Broncos Rams, you're probably very happy right now. Ryan Ratke is on the call for us, Westwood One Sports, our team out at Mile High for the Rams and Broncos. No score right now, but the Rams marching into the red zone. Will Dalton, these two teams look the worst today, but both won. We're talking about the Buffalo Bills, and we're talking about the Indianapolis Colts because they both wore their predominantly gray new alternate uniforms. Which of the two do you feel looks worse? Don't have you at the moment here. Let's see if we can...
2: I think the Buffalo Bills are the worst.
1: Okay. Why?
2: I actually don't... Well, they look like a Diet Pepsi can.
1: They look the same.
2: Or Valvoline. Valvoline bottle. They are similar, but the Colts...
1: Blue numbers, white trim. Is what you're really saying that the Bills uniforms just in general are a lot cooler than the Colts uniforms, thus it's less offensive when the Colts wear what they did today? I do see what you're saying about the Diet Pepsi.
2: There might be something to that.
1: I have two screens on in the studio. I still have the TV on that had the Cowboys and Ravens on, and I got Sunday Night Football as well. And all the VMAs have been so far is scantily clad pop stars popping up on my screen every 5 seconds. Just... every 5 seconds, it's somebody that is wearing no clothing walking up on the stage, including Madonna, who might be in her 60s. In fact, feel confident saying that Madonna's in her 60s now.
2: I think she's in her mid-60s.
1: She's 68. Yeah. So that's what's going on one screen. On the other screen, you've got... Mike! We've got Sunday Night Football that's right.

0: was known for, before becoming an icon and an inspiration with how he fought his illness, Craig Sager was given advice once upon a time by fellow legend Kevin Garnett. And the advice you're about to hear also applies to both the Buffalo Bills and the Indianapolis Colts. Here is the advice from Kevin Garnett once upon a time to Craig Sager that we're now giving to Buffalo and to Indy.
1: And good luck the rest of the season.
2: Hey, look here. I know we're going off the air for a little bit, but I need 10 to 15 seconds to say to you, okay, look, I've never in my life tried to really go at you in your suits and stuff. Tonight, I am stressing to you. You take this outfit home and you burn it. We don't want to see this. I know you don't double back with outfits. I've never seen you in an outfit twice, but you take this right here. I don't care if it's Versace, name brand.
1: It costs Saeed.
2: No, Saeed, I don't care. You take this and you burn it.
1: Is that any part I can keep?
2: No, nothing. So when you get done with this, you should be butt-ass naked. This should be burned. Okay? It's good to see you, like always. In the shoes, too. Just burn it. Okay? Just burn it. Don't ask no questions. Just burn the red socks, which people can't see at home. Take all this, handkerchief, lime thong, all that. Burn it.
0: There it is. It's great advice. Just burn it all.
3: Scoreboard now.
0: Yes, Will.
4: Would you look at there? The Rams strike first.
0: Why would you say an expression, would you looky there, when you're on an audio platform largely, and people who are listening to us or even watching us, they're not seeing what you're seeing. Would you looky there?
4: Mr. Literal over here. Well, we were literally just talking about how,
0: you get paid to speak.
4: Yes.
0: You get paid in the talking business. Oh, Mr. Literal, looky here.
4: We were just talking about how if you took the under, you're probably happy. Because nobody had scored yet. Until now. Matt Stafford, 5-yard touchdown pass to Tyler Higbee. 7-0 in Mile High.
0: Sheesh. Not would you looky here.
4: I talk how I talk, okay?
0: It's rule number one. Well, you can change the way you talk. It's rule number one in radio. Like if you're doing play-by-play. Not to say something like, would you look at that? No. We can't. We're listening to you. Would you look at that? Unbelievable.
4: I don't think all that was necessary.
0: Hey, Will, would you look at what finger I have up at you right now? Yeah, you can guess which one it is. Here you go. We got Chris Black. He's going to join us in just a few minutes. Would you look at that?
4: I am. I will.
0: Yeah. Would you look at that? Chris Black going to drop by in just a little bit, spend some time with us. Will Dalton, we're going to give you another shot at guessing point spreads as well. Getting to some more of the action that we saw this weekend. We probably laid it on thick enough how bad of a loss that was for the Seattle Seahawks. But good on the Washington Commanders for getting a win today. They absolutely positively needed it right after we learned that Jaden Daniels wasn't going on IR. So if you're talking about a best-case scenario for Washington, it's you win a football game that, frankly, you probably should not have, and your quarterback isn't going on IR. The schedule, unfortunately, hasn't done the Commanders many favors. You open the season with two road games against divisional teams. You lose them both, and you lose Jaden Daniels. You beat Seattle today. That's really good news. But now you've got Indy next week. The Commanders, you've got the Giants after that. And by the way, the Colts game, that's going to be in London. So You want to just

0: talk about. The hits keep on coming. When can Washington just exhale? You lose your first two games, divisional games on the road, and then you get the reigning champs in your home opener. And just when you think, okay, now we can exhale, we can breathe, you have to then go overseas to play Indy. And do you get a week off after that, Will? No, you don't. Then you get the New York Giants. So, and then it's at the Niners, home the Eagles, Rams. I hate the Commanders schedule. I hate it. Even though I love the fact they won that game today, I'm happy that they did that. Hate the schedule. It's just brutal. And it's relentless. It keeps coming at you. Make sure if you haven't already, you're subscribed to our podcast feed. 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Chris Bleck joins us next on NFL Now.
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1: Doink! The Denver Broncos look to match a Tyler Higbee touchdown with a field goal off the left hash. It draws iron, so the score out in Mile High remains Rams 7, Broncos no score. Thinking about our friend at Westwood One Sports, Raj Sharon, who's a diehard Denver Broncos fan and works alongside our guest tonight. One half of Bleck and Abdallah joins us here that you can listen to noon to 3 weekdays Eastern Time on Westwood One Sports. It is Chris Bleck. It's kind enough to be here. Chris, what is tomorrow's show going to entail on a Chicago Bears game day?
2: That's a great question, Josh. I would say I would love to spend a lot of time previewing Eagles-Bears, but unfortunately, if the Bears are going to be starting the third-string quarterback, which it sounds like they will, Case Keenum, after Tyson Bagent was cleared through concussion protocol today, but apparently he's not ready to start tomorrow night per the reports from Adam Schefter throughout the day. I think it's going to be Eagles, and it's going to be a lot of Eagles conversation leading into the game tomorrow night. Because you know how it is, Josh. When starting quarterbacks go out, the NFL isn't as good as it usually is. And, of course, today we saw more starting quarterbacks get hurt throughout the day, including Baker Mayfield. So, yeah, I think we're definitely going to have a great Reaction Monday show tomorrow.
1: As a Bears season ticket holder, will you be in the building or are you valuing sleep ahead of your noon Eastern show Tuesday?
2: Yeah, you know, I will be valuing sleep because getting out of Soldier Field at 10:30 at night and then taking an hour to get out of the parking lot, that just ain't for me anymore. It's a young man's game. So listen, I give all the credit in the world to people that love to go to the games. I've been going to games since I was 7 years old, so that's over 33 years of going to Chicago Bears games. I've seen it all. I've been in all the bad weather situations. I've seen all the big moments, the big games, including the last time the Eagles broke our hearts at Soldier Field in the playoffs with the double doink. I will not be there tomorrow night, Josh. I will be watching at home, in the comfort of home, and then when the game is over, I will promptly go to bed.
1: Let's talk about 3-0 teams and 0-3 teams highlighting the day. Chris Bleck joining us, Bleck and Abdallah, noon to 3, weekdays on Westwood One Sports. The Las Vegas Raiders, the Minnesota Vikings. Who is more surprising as a 3-0 start?
2: Oh, it's no doubt it's the Vegas Raiders. I mean, you have to give them all the credit in the world. One of the teams in the offseason that we talked about that should be just trading away pieces so they can build for the future, right? Like, the Max Crosby conversation was a huge storyline in the offseason. And now the Raiders show up. They're 3-0. I don't think anyone is assuming that they're going to make the playoffs. But
1: see, you don't know this, Black. You don't know this, but there's an NFL, there's an award show going on right now. So he's trying to play you off. I think that's what he's trying to do. I think you're
2: listen,
1: upsetting him.
2: I understand, and shout out to Art. Like, I get it, man. Raiders fans enjoy. It's great to start your season off with three straight wins. Absolutely. We'll see if it continues. I still think Fernando Mendoza should be starting for this team. But I guess I'm the only person that values development over a short-term little run here to start the season. So it's clearly the Raiders are the most surprising team to be 3-0. Minnesota, I mean, we could see it, right? Like, in the past, without a quarterback, the Vikings have always been good under Kevin O'Connell. So the fact that now they, in air quotes, have a quarterback in Kyler Murray, who won a game today, even though the first two games were essentially won by Carson Wentz, their backup, You have to respect that the Vikings are a good team. So I don't think Minnesota is that surprising. It's definitely the Raiders.
1: Can I give you a topic that you're welcome to steal on Bleck and Abdallah on Monday morning?
2: Let's do it.
1: Okay. You ready? Here we go. The New York Giants, they beat the Dallas Cowboys 2 weeks ago, Sunday Night Football opening up the season. Yeah. Heartbreak in primetime where Jackson Dart goes out for the season week two. Jameis Winston throws for a buck 18, and they beat Tennessee without scoring a touchdown today. But that should give you hope. You're 2-1. There are things that can happen in your favor as long as you get good quarterback play. If only there was a team that had a quarterback on a short-term contract, because you only want a quarterback for a short period of time, that you might be able to potentially finagle a trade with. Of course, thinking about Kirk Cousins, who threw for 3 touchdowns, no picks today, and about 300 yards passing. What would it take to get Kirk Cousins out of Vegas and to the New York Giants? If a third-round pick was what I bring up, who says no?
2: You know what's funny? As you were building that question up, I was thinking third-round pick. That's exactly what I was thinking as well.
1: Who says no? John Spytek or the Giants or Joe Shane?
2: You know what? I think it's the Giants. I think the Giants would say no, because here's the deal. I get that what you're saying, 2-1, you have a chance, and they certainly do. But like, what's the downside to it not working out? To Jameis going out there and say the Giants only win like 6 games. If the Giants win 6 games and they end up with a top 10 pick, they could certainly make the decision in the spring to go and draft a quarterback who maybe has more talent than Jackson Dart. And then you could have Jackson Dart coming back. You could have both guys and figure it out from there. So, like, I understand your point. Like, this year right now, that could certainly make a lot of sense. I think there's a couple other spots where there's quarterbacks that could be available that maybe the Giants take a look at. But I don't think it's all that bad if the Giants have a losing record this year and just they land a top-level quarterback in the draft next year just based on the luck of the quarterback position.
1: Wow, bailing on Jackson Dart. Didn't know that's where Chris Black was headed.
2: Well, okay, Josh, like, what if, like, you tell me, what if the Giants have, like, the 6th pick? Would it be smart for them to at least consider if it's, like, C.J. Carr, if it's Trinidad Chambliss, if one of those guys are available?
1: Jordan Seaton at left tackle would look pretty good considering how Dart was hit. That looks pretty good. Getting that left tackle out of LSU. Well, sign up for that. Or Goosby out of Texas. Figure that out. But anyway, there you go. That's a topic for free. That's my gift to you in exchange for you spending your evening with us. Chris Black is with us here at NFL Now, Westwood One Sports, as the Broncos are up, or trailing, 7-0 against the LA Rams. The LA Rams following the Denver doink on the field goal in the red zone, a chance to go up multiple scores in the first half. So those are some 3-0 teams we're talking about. Then you get to 0-3. Since 1990, there have been 7 teams to start with that record and make the playoffs. One of those 7, last year's Houston Texans, who have started 0-3 again with losses to the Colts, the Bengals, and the Buffalo Bills. Can lightning strike twice, Chris?
2: I don't think so. And I think it's the way the offense has started this season. And, you know, there's a couple of teams that are sitting there at 0-3 now, and the odds are now against them to the point where you're not making the playoffs. And I think that those two teams are Houston and the Chargers, the LA Chargers. I mean, I cannot see either team making it up, because here's why. In the West, there are good teams, Kansas City, Denver, right? And we've just talked about the Raiders, and who knows? I mean, I don't think it's really going to last the whole season, but you never know. It's the NFL, right? And then in the South, I think Jacksonville is for real. I thought Jacksonville was great last season, and I think that they're a team that didn't get enough respect heading into the season. So if you're Houston, the fact that Jacksonville is the real deal and you're 0-3, I think that's going to be a major problem. So I don't see either of those two teams making it up and getting to the playoffs this season.
1: Would you add the Tampa Bay Buccaneers to that list, given the division they play in?
2: No, I wouldn't, actually. Now, I would say this, though. How hurt is Baker Mayfield? Is Baker Mayfield going to miss a month? Is he going to miss extended time? Because if he does, then I would throw them in that category. But if Baker Mayfield's healthy, based on what I saw today from the Saints and what I saw today from the Panthers, anyone can win that division. And it's you'll have until middle of November to make a run. Like no one's running away with the NFC South. So I'm not as concerned about Tampa Bay.
1: Chris Black with us here, Black and Abdallah. The theme of our conversation is talking about the teams that have started 3-0, the teams that have started 0-3. And the Bucs lost to a team that started 3-0. And you are a guy that knows the NFC North very well, given where you're situated. How do you process the 3-0 start for Minnesota, given what happened to Kyler Murray, the fact they won two division games, the weather, the Caleb Williams situation, and now winning in Tampa? How for real do you believe they are?
2: I think Minnesota's for real. You know, sitting here in Chicago and watching this division my entire life, it's the one thing that is very obvious the last couple of years under Kevin O'Connell is that they are probably in the handful of teams that are the best coached teams in the NFL. And they just haven't had consistent good quarterback play. So what we've seen through three games is that roster and that coaching staff getting it done in a variety of different ways. It's not just Kyler Murray's here and now we're just awesome offensively with a quarterback who can do it. It's more than that. It's their defense is showing up. It's backup quarterback based on a coach's decision, which do you remember before the season started how it was leaked by J.J. Watt that Carson Wentz was going to be the backup? A little bit of controversy or conversation online about how, wow, they put J.J. McCarthy third. Well, guess what? Kevin O'Connell knows what he's doing. He had a backup in there who could go win games. And that's exactly what happened with the Vikings in the first 2 weeks of the season. So to go on the road today and to beat Tampa Bay, that's a very impressive win. Even if Kyler Murray didn't look spectacular throughout the game, but the fact that the Vikings now, they win today 23-16, they go on the road, they're 3-0. They are dangerous. They are for real. And if Kyler plays up to his potential of being a former number one pick and a Heisman Trophy winner and being that great of a football player, I think absolutely with the Minnesota Vikings that they can win the division, they can be tough, and they can definitely go far in the playoffs.
1: How much Cubs White Sox talk is there going to be this week on Black and Abdallah?
2: You know, there'll be a little baseball flavor. Come on, Josh. Baseball playoffs are great. Like, here's the thing. On the show, we don't talk a lot of baseball throughout the year, but the one thing that I do absolutely love, it's the baseball playoffs. To me, there's nothing better than win-or-go-home baseball situations. The sport is fantastic, and the playoffs are incredible. So, yeah, I mean, both Abdallah and I are White Sox fans, so we'll be keeping our eyes on that Sox-Astros series. And then the Cubs series, it's late. It's like 10 Eastern starts for the Cubs and the Padres out in San Diego. So we'll definitely be talking about both the Cubs and the White Sox throughout the week. And then obviously every major spot where there's a big playoff matchup taking place, we'll see if the Dodgers can get the third straight title. We'll see what we have with, like Milwaukee. Milwaukee to me is an incredible story, right? Like, small market Milwaukee, who doesn't spend the way that the Chicago Cubs spend, yet has beaten the brakes off the Cubs the last 4 years, and they have the best record in the NL. And we'll see if Milwaukee can live up to it and finally get over the hump. So I think there's a lot of really great storylines hanging into the baseball playoffs. But yeah, for sure, it would be really cool, Josh, to see. First of all, I'm also a White Sox fan who doesn't hate the Cubs, so I'm cool with either side winning. Like, I'll go to a Cubs playoff game if they host any. I'll go to the White Sox game. But yeah, it would be cool to see the Chicago White Sox, after 3 or 4 straight 100 loss seasons, if they could win a playoff round, that would be pretty cool.
1: And they have God on their side, because it's after the Pope gets, the Pope's from Chicago, and now the Cubs. I mean, and there is something symmetrical and kind of poetic about how the season's gone, where 67.5 wins was the preseason win total, and they win 15 more games than that. Of course, when they clinch the playoffs, it's within 2 minutes of the Cubs clinching as well, and you're talking about 4 times in 130 years that the Cubs and White Sox have made the postseason in the same year. And one of those years prior was 2020, which doesn't really count because it was 60 games and there was an expanded field that year. So you're really talking about 1906, 2008, 2026. Yeah, that should probably make an appearance on Black and Abdallah. But to close things out, Chris, I'm going to be a bit of a chaos agent here. I'm going to just, I know that Addie Bates on the morning show, the Drake Toll show, is a huge Houston Astros fan. So we got the Astros, got the White Sox, and, there's a group chat where people are thinking about ideas of potential bets.
2: Is there a group chat?
1: Yeah, there's a group chat. And I thought, since I was talking to you, I would suggest something just to you as an idea that might be something, rather than just bringing it up to the whole group.
2: Why not?
1: I like the idea, as a lover of karaoke, of a karaoke bet of sorts, where if the Chicago team wins, then Addie Bates needs to sing Blues Brothers on the show. Like, she needs to sing a song from the Blues Brothers to really fire things up. Very Chicago. On the Drake Toll show, she needs to do that. If you lose, if the White Sox lose to the Astros, then you need to sing Amarillo by Morning by George Strait. Like a Texas song of some sorts. That's what it has to be, I think. And that would be fun. And you know who wins? The audience wins. The audience wins. We all get to enjoy it. We win. We all win. We all win. That's what happens.
2: Yes. Westwood One Sports, we all win.
1: Just a thought.
2: I would say this. Here's the ace up my sleeve that maybe you're not aware of.
1: Oh, tell me.
2: My partner, Adam Abdallah, was a choir boy.
1: No way.
2: So he was a theater kid, and he was a choir boy. So if we have to sing and dance and do something like that for a lost bet, the ace up my sleeve is my guy Abdallah can sing.
1: That's great. I love the idea. Choosing Texas, Ella Langley cover by Adam Abdallah. I think that's a great idea for the loser of this bet. So anyway, I'm just giving you the purpose of this appearance is, of course, to talk football with Chris Black.
2: Yeah,
1: and we've gone way too long, and I appreciate you spending the time. But I'm also throwing ideas, throwing content potentially for Black and Abdallah tomorrow, because on Mondays during your show, I make my weekly Costco run. And I'm listening to you guys while eating a hot dog and a pre-packed bag of chips, sitting there listening to you guys. So I look forward to doing that. Thank you for the extended visit. Hope we can do it again sometime soon. Thank you, Chris Black. Good luck to your White Sox. Good luck to your Bears.
2: Thank you, Josh. Call me anytime, my man. We always appreciate your support. And I love listening to you here on Westwood One Sports. So I appreciate it, man.
1: There he goes. Chris Black, kind enough to join us here. We actually have a fun show announcement to make. Actually, 2 fun show announcements. Give me 2, Utah. I know Will Dalton gets that reference. Don't know if Art's quite catching the Point Break references out there.
3: Yep.
1: Utah, give me 2. Give me 2.
3: I remember the original, Keanu.
1: Well, that's what we're... Wait, there's a second one?
3: Yes, there's a remake.
1: They did a remake of that? That's awful. Give me 2, Utah. 2 show announcements that we'll make. Next on NFL Now.
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0: 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Here's Josh Graham.
1: It seems more people are interested in the mentions and in the chat and talking about the VMAs than this boring Rams-Broncos game that is 10-0, the Rams being held to a field goal after the Broncos doinked the kick. The Rams have the ball again, and they're marching towards the red zone halfway into the second quarter. Meanwhile, Taylor Swift is being handed some sort of award. Don't quite know what it is. Madonna's playing here on the show. Madonna's 68, and she's on stage looking like Madonna. It's probably the best way to put it. Will Dalton, are you waiting with pins and needles for the Taylor Swift exclusive world premiere of her new music video? This is for the song Patient Zero. We don't have you, sadly. It was a good job, good effort, though. We'll get back to you in a second. We're trying all sorts of things here on a Sunday night. Oh, that premiere is happening right now because I have the Broncos-Rams game on TV, and then I have the VMAs on, and Colin Farrell is featured alongside Dakota Johnson and Taylor Swift in this music video. Huh. And apparently this song's about one of her exes too, because apparently that's still happening, even though Taylor's now married to Travis Kelce, as we know. By the way, Travis Kelce, big game today. Had a touchdown, looked awesome. Was happy to see that. Okay. How about let me deliver on what I promised. I promised some goods, or I promised some programming announcements. So let's actually deliver on those programming announcements. Do you see? Less football talk, more Taylor Swift discussion. Yeah, we see you over there. First programming announcement. Will Dalton and I are going to be attending the banner-raising ceremony for the Stanley Cup champion Carolina Hurricanes Tuesday afternoon. Almost said Tuesday night, just out of reflex, because that's when hockey games are generally played. Nope, not on Tuesday. Will Dalton, Tuesday afternoon. You got that? Tuesday afternoon, 5 o'clock start. It's unbelievable. That? I hear you now, Will. Hey.
2: Howdy.
1: You ready for a 5 o'clock puck drop from the place they call the Lenny?
2: I don't understand why they're doing a puck drop for the a banner drop for the Stanley Cup champ at 5 o'clock.
1: Well, they did it last year for the Florida Panthers, too. The reason why they did it is because they want to have a triple header to open the season. So they have 5 o'clock, 7:30, 10 o'clock. They have
2: very interesting
1: three games that they're hoping to start the season with, and they want the first game to be the banner being raised. Naturally, you want that to be the first game of the year. So Will Dalton owes me a lunch Tuesday because he thought that the Panthers would beat the Cleveland Browns. The Panthers did not beat the Cleveland Browns. And then we're going to go to the banner-raising ceremony for the Carolina Hurricanes and the Florida Panthers. That should be a lot of fun. Those are probably the two best teams in the Eastern Conference this coming year. Yeah, the NHL season starts on Tuesday. But this announcement might be bigger than that. Certainly bigger than that. Next Sunday night, I will not be hosting this show that I'm talking to you on right now, because Will Dalton and I will instead be at Sunday Night Football. Carolina Panthers. Well, we're going to be at the game. Panthers-Lions in Charlotte. The first time the Carolina Panthers have played on Sunday Night Football in 10 years. 10 years! And we'll be there for Lions Panthers next week, and we'll be creating a ton of social content on our various Westwood One channels. I'll be joining Linnell Willingham. I'll join probably whoever's going to be sitting in this chair as well between 8 to 11 p.m. Eastern time. Yes. Yes. Yes. And from somewhere inside the stadium, I don't know if it'll be the sideline, the press box, an office, somewhere, we are going to be hosting NFL Instagram, 7 o'clock Eastern, from Bank of America Stadium. Panthers, Lions, Will Dalton and I are going to be in attendance next Sunday night. We are excited for that. Will Dalton, given how the Panthers' run defense has looked this year, worst in the NFL, don't think that it's going to be very fun trying to stop Jahmyr Gibbs next week. Think that there probably will have to be a lot of points put on the board for that game.
2: Probably so, and there were some injuries that started to pile up for Carolina along the way there, on both sides of the ball.
1: I'm not going to tell you what the point spread is. Don't look it up either, because at the top of next hour, you're going to try to guess what the lines are for things. But I will tell you what the total is. 49.5. 49.5. That is a lot of points. It's the second highest total in the NFL for next week's games. The other one being the Jaguars' visit to Cincinnati, which is 50.5. So they are expecting quite a bit of points when the Panthers face the Lions. Look forward to being in the building forward. By the way, great bounce back effort for those Detroit Lions. If we're going to shout out a couple of teams that bounced back well, and perhaps maybe you shouldn't overreact to small sample sizes, Detroit, after losing to Buffalo when Buffalo opened up its stadium on Thursday Night Football and allowed 40 points and people started freaking out, Detroit looked the part today. Now, it got really squirrely in the fourth quarter when both teams are scoring 14 apiece, 28 points are being put on the board, and the Jets are tying the game with a two-point play, and it's 24-all. That's not exactly ideal, but Jahmyr Gibbs, 99 yards rushing and a few touchdown runs, and then 75 yards through the air and another touchdown catch. He, a few days after Bijan Robinson put on a show at Lambeau Field, Jahmyr Gibbs, he made the case for why he might be the best running back in the NFL. So that was the Detroit Lions bouncing back. Then it was the Pittsburgh Steelers. Got to talk about Pittsburgh. The Steelers, everybody wanted to write off Aaron Rodgers. He looks washed. Oh, it's over. This guy's more interested in podcasting than he is playing NFL quarterback. Don't let your political opinions, don't let your opinions on Aaron Rodgers, the person, affect the way you should look at him as a football player. Now, that's hard to do. Same thing with Mike McCarthy. Oh, you just kind of have your opinions, since this guy's been around for such a while, about who Mike McCarthy is and who Mike McCarthy isn't, all his years with the Packers and then the Cowboys, and now his third head coaching gig being the head coach of the Pittsburgh Steelers in his home city. But don't let your preconceived notions completely guide you. Aaron Rodgers had a good year last year. It's the best season he's had in 5 years. Steelers won 10 games. It's his first year in the offense. Now he returns. Slow start for him, no doubt about it. But that's a pretty good defense he played last week in New England. And it was bad weather and you're on the road. This week, won't say that he outplayed Joe Burrow, but he was close to. 292 yards through the air, 3 touchdown passes. You score 30 points on a pretty good Bengals defense, win that football game. That's a really good win for the Pittsburgh Steelers. And perhaps it's too soon to close the book on Rodgers, to close the book on Mike McCarthy, who's a 60% win percentage coach in the NFL, which always plays. Too soon to close the book on TJ Watt, too soon to close the book on a lot of really good players that the Steelers have. The reality is this team won 10 games and won the division last year. Too soon to write them off. Don't let preconceived notions guide you too strongly when it comes to the Steelers or just in general. The game of the day in the NFL was the game in Rio. Thank God we're talking about actual football and not field conditions, playing surface conditions. Also, we're talking about redemption as well, and we'll tell you why next on NFL Now.
3: 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Join me and Hall of Fame quarterback Kurt Warner this week from Chicago and Soldier Field for the Philadelphia Eagles and the Bears. Chicago hopes to get back on track after falling to 1-1 last week, while Jalen Hurts and the Eagles want to build on their 2-0 start. It's the Eagles at the Bears coming up on Monday Night Football.
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0: It's NFL Sunday Now on Westwood One Sports. Here's Josh Graham.
1: Graham's gambling 20 minutes from now. Will Dalton's going to try to guess point spreads. That's always a joy. It's educational, looking ahead to some future lines in college football and in the National Football League. Week 4 is ahead. Week 3 wraps up with the Bears and the Eagles, Monday Night Football. Right now, the LA Rams lead the Denver Broncos 13-0. The one touchdown belongs to Tyler Higbee and courtesy of our teammate Ryan Ratke at Mile High. Here's how that sounded.
2: Second down and goal from the 5. Stafford under center. Adams split wide left. Williams is the running back. Stafford gets the snap. He's back on a play fake. Rolling right. Throws right. Caught by Higbee. Turns it up. Diving for the pylon. And he is in. Touchdown Rams. A 5-yard touchdown pass to Tyler Higbee. And the Rams strike first. 4:55 to go in the first quarter. 6-0 LA. And the extra point try coming up.
1: 13-0 is the score. Getting close to halftime. The game of the day in the NFL, undoubtedly, the Ravens and the Cowboys, Rio de Janeiro, Nance on the call with Romo, with J.J. Watt. It'd be great if Romo came back for this game. That would have been something. No say, Jim! That could have been a great time. Only a one-hour time difference, so it's not like the London games, the Europe games that you have to wake up on the West Coast at 6:30 in the morning. East Coast, it's a 9:30 start. So 5:30 p.m. local time is when this game kicked off from Rio. And the folks in Rio were treated to an incredible football game. The Ravens, it looked like they were in the clear. They led it 24-13 second half. But then Dallas scored a couple of touchdowns, and it's 28-24, and Baltimore responds to go up 3, setting up a sequence that's going to be debated and talked about all week long. The Cowboys have it first and goal at the 2. Roughly a minute left to go. First and goal from the 2, inside 2 minutes left. Cowboys have one timeout. What do you do? You're down 3. Brian Schottenheimer decides, let's throw one first down. Incomplete pass. Second down. This is when you run it, right? False start before the snap. Second and goal from the 7s, different than second and goal from the 2. Dallas decides to throw again. Inside 30 seconds to go. You run a draw play with Dak Prescott. It wasn't a design quarterback run. It was him scrambling. You have the timeout. He gets tackled at the 5-yard line. You call time. So you have time to run a couple more plays. If you're Dallas, it's 20 seconds left to go in this football game. You have to throw because if you get tackled inside the field of play, you might not have time to race the kicker out there and you might not get another snap off. So they throw it. They don't complete it. It's fourth down. You kick the field goal in the final 15 seconds. You settle for overtime. Brandon Aubrey good on the chip shot. There's 7 seconds remaining. It is tied at 31. That set up, Aubrey banging one out of the end zone. The ensuing kickoff. Baltimore set up at the 35-yard line. And Lamar Jackson, with one timeout remaining, says, hey, let's shoot one downfield. 6 seconds, what could happen? Zay Flowers, who, thank goodness today, one of the great gifts of this football game is that we don't have to spend time on this show, extended time across the country, talking about playing surfaces due to how exciting of a game this was and how minimal it seemed the playing surface affect negatively what we saw on the field. And a good piece of evidence that the playing surface was fine is that the Ravens felt good enough about playing Zay Flowers in this game when they easily could have sat him out. Think about how careful the Rams were with their trip to Australia. Oh, we're not bringing Aaron Donald and, oh, rest and, oh, surface, that type of thing. The Ravens played Zay Flowers in this game, and thank goodness he was out there because Zay Flowers is the one that catches the pass over the middle of the field. And the officials, very Michigan, Western Michigan-like, decided, yep, there's 1 second on the clock. There's a A&M Texas game from the 2000s where Mac Brown, an iconic image, has the

0: much of it is mental. In Tyler Loop's case, you're a young kicker, and you are the man who is tasked with taking over for one of the greatest kickers in NFL history that was a Raven seemingly forever, Justin Tucker, who's no longer a Raven for reasons. And Tyler Loop is on the field, final play of the regular season. You're facing your fiercest rival. The Ravens are facing the Steelers. You have your opportunity to be a hero. It is a straight-on kick. For NFL standards, it's a chip shot kick. Winner of this game between the Ravens and Steelers wins the division, goes to the playoffs. The loser goes home, does not win the division, obviously. And Tyler Loop missed the kick right. You have to live with that the entire offseason. Anytime you run into a Ravens fan and you're Tyler Loop, they might be nice to your face, but then it's, you're never going to believe who I ran into today. Mother bleeping Tyler Loop. Tyler Loop. Well, bleep that guy. Oh, my God. Imagine that. It would have been easy to think Baltimore, well, he can't be our kicker anymore just because of that one kick. But Baltimore brings him back, and he gets his opportunity today. 56-yard spotlight game, Rio, Brazil, from the left hash, drills it home. Just inside the left upright, Baltimore wins the game. And I'll amend an iconic line from the 70s San Diego TV anchor, Wes Mantooth, played by Vince Vaughn in the hit Anchorman. Today we spell redemption, L-O-O-P. Drop, Mike. Felt so good for Tyler Loop getting that opportunity for redemption and cashing in on it in the game of the day in the NFL. There is something, Will, I haven't had a chance to rant about yet that I've been putting off because, frankly, acknowledging it just makes me too angry. And that is the AP Top 25 that dropped today. Have you seen this?
1: Yes, I have. I bet I understand why you're upset.
0: No surprises at the top. Texas, Georgia, Notre Dame. That's your top three. Miami and Ohio State bump up spots to the top five with Indiana looking pedestrian and falling to six. Ole Miss goes from four to nine. That's fine. Florida, welcome back to the top 10 where you haven't been in a long time. Bill, it took John Summerall four games, to do what Billy Napier couldn't do his entire tenure in Florida, which is get the Gators into the top 10. They're back. That's noteworthy. My issue comes at the bottom of this poll. Your last three into the top 25. UCLA, 23. Kentucky, 24. Missouri, 25. Not featured in the AP poll. Virginia Tech, 4-0. Pittsburgh, 4-0. You would really think the winner of a matchup between those two this coming Friday night in Lane Stadium for sure is going to be in next week's rankings. Wisconsin, not in the top 25, just beat Penn State. In Happy Valley, as good a win as any of those teams that are in the poll have had. Oh, but Wisconsin lost to Notre Dame in the opener. Just like Kentucky's lost to, should we remember, Kentucky lost to Alabama at home. Should mention that. Wake Forest. Their only loss was to Miami, but they hung in that game. Beat Louisville, a ranked team. Shouldn't that count for getting in the top 25? All of that is arguable. You could argue, okay, well, they have a loss, and then what to do with Mizzou versus Kentucky and weighing wins and whatnot. The Duke Blue Devils not being in the top 25 is an absolute travesty. It's a crime. Borderline crime. This is an ACC champion from last year. Miami didn't win the ACC championship. The Duke Blue Devils did. And Duke can't get a modicum of respect.

0: despite the fact they might have the best running back in America. Oh, but what about Jaden Baugh? Yeah, Jaden Baugh's great. Nate Shepard's awesome. He's amazing. And the only reason anybody's talking about Duke is to say, well, is Manny Diaz going to be Florida State's coach? Is Nate Shepard going to be playing for Ohio State next year? And that sucks. Because Duke, they didn't play a bottom-of-the-barrel G6. They played Tulane.
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2: We got to get a score update here. Listen, that's all great and everything. We love the polls. We do. But we also love points. And the Rams keep tacking on a few. Get them. They got a field goal here. 16-0 in Mile High, okay? The thicker kicker, Harrison Mevis from 40 yards. We're talking about kickers like with Tyler Loop. Let's talk about Harrison Mevis.
0: 16-0, your halftime score. Thank you for interrupting my Duke rant. That was embarrassing. Now I'm going to embarrass you. And Graham's gambling with you guessing lines next.
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0: 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Here's Josh Graham.
1: It's time to guess some point spreads, to guess some lines. Well, more specifically, it's time for Will Dalton to do so. 16-0 at halftime, by the way. The Rams leading the Denver Broncos. We've got Linnell Willingham that's going to join us later this hour ahead of him, taking you throughout the evening into the wee hours, as they say, reacting to the full day, week four of the NFL slate, his Commanders getting a win, left hand up against the Seattle Seahawks. Will Dalton's Carolina Panthers did not get a win today against the Cleveland Browns. Let's see how Will Dalton does guessing point spreads this week in Graham's Gambling.
2: It's time for Graham's Gambling. Let's make some money.
1: College picks went 4-1 yesterday. NFL so far, we are 2-1. The picks today, home underdogs had the Panthers. Took the Minnesota Vikings, or pardon, the Tampa Bay Bucks against the Vikings. That didn't work out so great. And we had the Jacksonville Jaguars laying 2.5 points against the Patriots. That went very swell. Broncos plus 2.5, following the theme of those home dogs, not looking great at the moment, but we are unafraid, unabashed, unflappable going into the second half at Mile High. Will Dalton, I need to ask you, do you still want the number to be 30? Your cumulative number to be 30 in terms of points that you're off by? Or are you confident enough that we should lower that number given how well you performed last week in terms of how many points you're off we added up through 7 games?
3: You know what? I was thinking about this last week. I was like, I think we should lower that number just a little bit.
1: Okay.
3: I think we should.
1: Okay, where should we lower it to?
3: 25.
1: All right.
3: Or is that too little? Should we do like 20? Nah, 25 is fine.
1: Okay. 25. Wow, Will's like, 25. You're thinking that there's a chance you could do 20. That's bold. It's almost disrespectful to the game that you think that you could just, like clockwork, have no issues whatsoever. Okay, so we'll see how you do. 25 is the new number. We're adding up however many points you're off on each game, and there are 7 games, and this is how we're learning what the point spreads are for given games. Let's start in the National Football League, Will. Thursday Night Football on Westwood One Sports. It is the Pittsburgh Steelers visiting those dastardly Cleveland Browns.
3: Steelers at Browns. Browns off a win. Steelers off a win. I'm going to say the Browns are favored by 3.5 in this spot.
1: Pittsburgh's favored by 2.5.
3: Gross. Really? No faith in Cleveland at home after a win? I don't think the Steelers are that impressive.
1: That's not an impressive start by you. These odds are courtesy of DraftKings. 6 points you're off on the first NFL game.
3: Oh, no.
1: We're doing 7 of these. It's okay, Will. We got another game. How about the Battle of Texas? It is the Houston Texans hosting the Dallas Cowboys.
3: Cowboys are probably going to be crispy, but Texans are probably going to be crispy with the way their season has started.
1: 1-2 against 0-3. In Houston.
3: I'm going to say, God, this is so tough. I'm going to say the Texans are favored by 2.5. I don't know why I feel that way, but Texans, they're at home. I don't feel great about this one.
1: The Texans are favored by 2.5.
3: Oh!
1: Redemption. Woo! Your Tyler Loop moment. Wow.
3: Oh, you had me nervous. You looked at me funny.
1: Sunday Night Football. The Carolina Panthers hosting the Detroit Lions.
3: I'm going to say the Panthers are favored by 2.5.
1: Lions by 3. So that's off by 5.5. So you're at 11.5 through 3. Yeah. That brings us to the college slate, Will.
3: This is not good.
1: Speaking of not good, on Westwood One Sports, noon kickoff in Chapel Hill. God.
3: Oh, no.
1: The Notre Dame Fighting Irish at the North Carolina Tar Heels, a game you could listen to right here on Westwood One.
3: Notre Dame is favored.
1: Oh, really?
3: Notre Dame is favored by... I'll say 21.5.
1: Like, Notre Dame's favored by 21.5.
3: Let's go! Two right on the dot.
1: Ohio State, 5th in the country, visits 14th ranked Iowa, coming off the walk-off win against Michigan. You're doing well for the game being to 25. You're at 11.5. This is you're already 4 in. You only got 3 left.
3: Ohio State is favored. I'll say Ohio State is favored by 3.5.
1: Ohio State is favored by 13.5.
3: Oh, my God. Oh, no. Where's the respect? Where's the respect for Iowa? Caitlin Clark would be pissed. It's not nice.
1: You're at 21.5 with 2 games left to go, Will.
3: Oh, my God. It always comes down to this.
1: Florida, 8th in the country, is at number 25, Missouri, or as some say, Missouri, in Columbia.
3: Florida at Mizzou. Florida is going to be favored in this game. And I'm going to say by 7.5. 7.5. Gators.
1: Florida is favored by 4.5. That means you're within a half point. You got to get it on the nose.
3: This was the right decision. 25 was a good number. This is fun.
1: What league, Will? I'll give you a dealer's choice. What league do you think you know the best in college football? That you think you might have the best shot at guessing lines in?
3: I would like to think the ACC, since I cover it.
1: Then I'll give you an ACC game to close this thing out. If you get it right on the nose, you win. If you get it within a half point, I'll say you win too. Noon kick, Death Valley, Miami at Clemson.
3: I'm so screwed. Oh. Miami at Clemson.
1: Miami's really good. I don't know if you know that.
3: They are. You don't say.
1: I've been giving rankings to the other teams. They're fourth.
3: Yeah, and they've played nobody, but they are very good. Well, Wake didn't go away. Miami is going to be favored in this contest. Mm-hmm. And I'm going to say Miami is favored by 17 and a half.
1: I'm calling shenanigans. It's 17 and a half.
3: Whoa! What?
1: No. I don't believe. I don't believe that for a second.
3: Actually?
1: It is 17.
3: Is
1: and
3: it
1: a half.
3: Actually? Dude, so, I swear. If I had a Bible, I'd get it.
1: I think we need to do what they do in Vegas when somebody's winning too much.
3: No.
1: Like the eye in the sky is watching and something is off. Something stinks.
3: No, I'm getting better at this. I bet. I place bets, man. I'm getting better at this. I thought you were screwing with me.
1: You getting 17 and a half. You getting three of these right on the nose, including the one you had to have it right on the nose.
3: That's called clutch, is what that is.
1: It's suspicious.
3: I'm sure it is. I bet it is. But I promise you, so God is my witness, on a Sunday, I guessed. It was a calculated guess, but a guess.
1: Do you believe Will did that fairly? 310-840-4910. In the chat as well.
3: Shut up, Art.
1: Everyone in the chat, I just want to know, yes or no. Just write the word yes or no. Do you believe what just happened was fair? Because if it wasn't, I will feel more betrayed than I've ever felt in the years and years and years that me and Will Dalton have worked together. And that's including Will Dalton for more than 3 years saying he was going to go on a Costco date with somebody, yet finding every excuse not to do it on a first date with someone. And that is abysmal. It's abysmal. It's disgusting, in my opinion, honestly. Art, where are you on this?
4: You get nothing. You lose. Good day, sir.
3: Unbelievable.
1: You don't believe him? You think this is nonsense? It's sketchy. It's sketchy.
3: I'm stunned that I got it right.
1: We are.
3: I mean, I had to have it.
1: You understand our suspicion.
3: Yeah, I do. But I thought you were screwing with me when you said I got it right. So I'm pretty impressed with myself. I'm getting better at this. I'm glad we lowered the number.
1: 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I feel gross. I feel hurt in some ways. If Will Dalton, in fact, acted
3: You should
1: improperly.
3: Feel proud of me, is what you should feel. You're like, man, this guy's come a long way. You should feel proud.
1: 310-840-4910. Last call for phone calls here on NFL Now. While this stinker of a football game continues, 16-0 Rams atop the Denver Broncos. Who had the best NFL Sunday today? And who had the worst? We'll tell you next on NFL Now.
5: Kevin Harlan here from Monday Night Football on Westwood One. 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Chicago hopes to get back on track after falling to 1-1 last week, while Jalen Hurts and the Eagles want to build on their 2-0 start. 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
1: Didn't have quarterback sneak on my bingo card for a guy Bo Nix's size. But that's what Davis Webb called for on third and one. He converts. The Denver Broncos are in their best position to score of the game. They did line up for a field goal in the first half that clanged off the left upright, but it was a longer field goal. If Denver doesn't get this offense moving quickly, remember those snap reactions to the Chiefs game a few weeks ago where you had critics saying, Sean Payton's not going to put up with this for so long. He's going to take the play calling duties back. 16-0, you're being shut out at home on Sunday Night Football. That might be grounds for some changes to happen there. But Denver is in the red zone, and there's still a lot of time left in this football game. We'll see if Denver can make a game out of this. Previous Sunday night games have delivered in a major way. Hoping that's the case when Will Dalton and I are at Sunday Night Football a week from now, the Carolina Panthers facing the Detroit Lions. Speaking of that, the Panthers, that is, we're asking this question here on the show before Linnell Willingham joins us in a bit. Which NFL team had the best day today? Which NFL team had the worst day today? Will Dalton, your Carolina Panthers might be a candidate for worst day today. Would you make that case?
2: I think it's fair. I mean, they spotted Cleveland 10 points in the second quarter, which was completely unnecessary. And then you watch the second half, like, they did what they needed to do to come back and win the game, but they'd already had a 10-0 hole. So if you take that away, or even 7 of that 10, maybe a different ball game.
1: It is a good reminder that you should talk about the full football game when you break games down. It's not all about the finish. Cowboys-Ravens, a great example of this. Everyone's going to talk about Brian Schottenheimer and being inside the five and not punching in a touchdown and then the Ravens scoring there. Oh, man, it's Brian Schottenheimer's offense, the reason they lost. Well, they scored 31 points. That should be enough to win a football game. It certainly should be enough to force overtime if you're tied with 7 seconds to go. But how many conversations are there going to be about the Cowboy defense versus the Cowboy offense? As it relates to the Carolina Panthers, so much of the story is going to be Deshaun Watson for the second straight week against an NFC South opponent scoring a game-winning touchdown drive in the fourth quarter, in this case being aided by a penalty that was controversial. I thought it was the right call. Quarterback got hit in the head. You can't hit a quarterback in the head, plain and simple. It was on a play where, on a ricochet, it seemed the Panthers had an interception that would clinch the game for them. But rather than making it about the Panthers' defense or about Deshaun Watson even, what Will's referring to, smartly, is that Carolina put itself in a hole, down 10-0, based on mistakes made by the head coach, Dave Canales. Analytics are a nice tool to have. They can't be your end-all be-all. So anytime it's 4th-and-3 and you're above the 50, you're on the plus side of the field, those analytics are going to tell you almost every time to go. But what the analytics don't account for, what the metrics don't account for, is game flow. It doesn't account a ton for who your opponent is. Carolina was shooting gaps against this Cleveland offensive line that struggled to protect. It was a scoreless game when Carolina decided in the first half, yeah, let's go for it on 4th-and-3 at the plus 40. Not only did they not get it, Bryce Young was sacked on the play, setting Cleveland up in Carolina territory, opening scoring 3-0. Okay, that's 3 points. You made a mistake, it cost you. Surely you learned your lesson, though, Dave Canales. Right? Next series. It is 4th-and-1 at the Carolina 40. Their own 40. Dave Canales, after the game, said it was a no-brainer that they were going to go for it. They do a play-action pass. Ball's incomplete. Cleveland is set up at Carolina's 40, already leading 3-0. They cash in for a touchdown. It's a 10-0 lead for the Browns. When the game is decided in the margins, as it often is in the NFL, you lose a game by 3 points, 21-18. It's those 10 points that proved to be the biggest difference in what cost Carolina today in Cleveland. So for that reason, they might have had the worst day. If you want to make a game management argument for teams having the worst day, perhaps it's the Seattle Seahawks. You would think the Super Bowl champions would be a buttoned-up team. You would think if that team is from Seattle, they would be especially prepared and equipped to play in bad weather, to play in rain. And you also would think if their opponent was the Washington Commanders, which it was today, and Washington is playing a backup quarterback in Marcus Mariota because Jaden Daniels is down, he's hurt with the elbow, while Sam Darnold is returning to the lineup, your Super Bowl winning quarterback, you would think out of these two teams, if one of the two were to lose because they were careless with the ball and they weren't buttoned up, that team would be the Washington Commanders today. The roles were reversed, though. Sam Darnold reminded us, oh, I did lead the NFL in turnovers or in interceptions last year and threw two today and probably should have thrown more than that. Shout out to Sonny Styles, who had his, I think it was his first NFL interception. And then you had the costly pick six. This is how Washington, which barely cracked 250 yards of offense in the game, still were able to score 33 points and win by 2, 33-31. They won the turnover battle 3-0. It did feel more like Seattle lost the game more than Washington won it. And there is a distinction to be made between those two things. So those are candidates for the worst day. Will Dalton and I might be aligned on what the correct answer is, though, that we haven't brought up. How about the Tennessee Titans? Will Dalton's texting me. Come to Will Dalton. Yes, Will. What do you want now? Do you want to talk more about your Panthers?
2: I was just trying to say we're in agreement on the Tennessee Titans. I mean, the Daboll, not great. Saleh back in MetLife. Awful. And then Jameis Winston tackling Cam Scataboo just added to it.
1: You throw me off base sometimes because usually you're not asking for me to come to you. Usually I just do because I'm interrupted when something happens in a football game, but you asked nicely, which I thought was weird, and then you just wanted to...
0: Scoreboard now.
1: I hate all of you.
2: It's all a trick. The Denver Broncos score a 5-yard touchdown. This is the first points for them on the day. They cut the lead in half now. Bo Nix, a pass to Pat Bryant. 16-8 Rams. How about it? 7:44 in the third quarter.
1: Jaylen Waddle catching the 2-point play to make it a 1-possession game. So it is 16-18 or 16-8, pardon, now at Mile High. Interesting. Thank you for that very important, informative update, Will Dalton. As we were saying, the Titans probably have it worse than anybody today. Because you referenced Brian Daboll. You referenced Robert Saleh. There was a time just a few years ago that those were the two head coaches in New York. One was the head coach of the Giants. One was the head coach of the Jets. They both called MetLife Stadium home. Now they're both returning to MetLife with the Tennessee Titans. And how did it go, Bob? Not great. Not great. Didn't score a touchdown. Or pardon. Didn't allow a touchdown against the Giants. And still lost the football game 12-7. And to make matters worse, situationally, you had the ball first and goal at the 6, 20 or so seconds to go, with 2 timeouts. You can run the ball if you want to. Cam Ward's cooking at this point. He had a touchdown pass earlier in the quarter. Cam Ward rolls left, throws an ill-advised throw. He's picked off, game over. Brutal. You lose to Jameis Winston when Jameis Winston's tackling his running back on one play, Cam Scataboo? You lose to Jameis Winston, who threw for 118 yards? You lose to Jameis Winston when Jameis Winston's giving this inspirational interview, going all Jameis Winston when talking to the Fox telecast? Let's listen to that. We'll find that in a bit. But the New York Giants, goodness, man. This is not a good football team. And related to Jameis Winston, this is something we'll pitch to Linnell Willingham when he joins us in a bit. And we threw it at Chris Black. The Giants should be in strong pursuit of Kirk Cousins to be their quarterback. Because the Raiders, they brought Kirk Cousins in to help bring Fernando Mendoza along. They didn't expect that they would be winning like they are to start 3-0. Because Cousins is playing so well, 3 touchdown passes, nearly 300 yards through the air, because he's playing so well, maybe that brings his value up enough that you can get something very real in exchange. And the way that you get Fernando Mendoza in the lineup is by trading away Kirk Cousins and getting as much as, let's say, a third-round pick for him. The question is, who says no if that is the compensation on the table? If it's a third-round draft choice that the New York Giants, hypothetically, are offering for Jameis or for Kirk Cousins to be their quarterback, who says no? Did the Giants or do John Spytek and the Raiders? Because the Giants, they have a roster right now. Short-term quarterback, if you can get solid quarterback play, this team's good. This team beat the Cowboys 2 weeks ago. Jackson Dart wasn't amazing in that game. Then you lose to the Rams. Well, you lost Jackson in that game. And then without scoring a touchdown, you're 2-1. You beat the Titans. So that's something to potentially monitor. Something that we'll just throw out there and see if it sticks. Throwing it at Chris Black. We'll throw it at Linnell Willingham. See who says no in that hypothetical situation. So that's who's had the worst days. The Titans. The Seahawks. The Carolina Panthers. They come to mind. You could make a case for the 0-3 teams like the Texans, the Buccaneers. For good teams, like teams that have had great days today, you think about Kansas City remaining unbeaten. You think about the 49ers that were cruising, and even though Arizona made that tight at the end, they're on cruise control as well. The Jaguars, who looked amazing for the second time in 3 weeks. They lost to these Broncos a week ago at Mile High. Those are the teams you think about when you think about those who had great days. It's a great day here whenever we get a chance to connect with our guy, Linnell Willingham. Linnell will join us. We'll see if he's on board. We like the NBA trade machine. How about the NFL trade machine as it relates to the Giants at quarterback? Linnell joins us next.
3: Kevin Harlan. Allen here from Monday Night Football on Westwood One. Join me and Hall of Fame quarterback Kurt Warner this week from Chicago and Soldier Field for the Philadelphia Eagles and the Bears. Chicago hopes to get back on track after falling to 1-1 last week, while Jalen Hurts and the Eagles want to build on their 2-0 start. It's the Eagles at the Bears coming up on Monday Night Football.
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0: It's NFL Sunday Now on Westwood One Sports. Here's Josh Graham.
1: As we head towards the fourth quarter of Rams, Broncos, before we go to Linnell, Will Dalton got one more question for you. In fact, I want you to make a prediction, Will. Do you think that Linnell Willingham's going to like our trade involving the Giants and the Raiders for Kirk Cousins, or he's not going to like it, Will? What do you think?
2: I like to think he might like it. I feel like he might.
1: Receptively, it's going to be positive. Okay. Thank you so much. The Rams are leading the Broncos, by the way, 16-8. The Broncos have the ball. They scored a touchdown, hit a two-point play to make it a one-score game. J.K. Dobbins just fumbled the ball, and it bounced right into the hands of a Bronco receiver. So they are moving into Rams territory. Predictably, on Sunday Night Football, incredibly weird things happen. Weird things have been happening throughout the day. Chief example of that, the Ravens-Cowboys finish with the Tyler Loop kick from 56 yards away. Okay, Linnell, we'll see if you make Will Dalton happy on his prediction or not. I say third-round pick, it's on the table from the Giants to the Raiders. Who says no for Kirk Cousins?
3: Who says no? The Raiders.
1: The Raiders say no. If
3: there's no chance in hell they're trading Kirk Cousins right now. Why would they do that? For a third-round pick?
1: Yeah.
3: See, I think, first and foremost, when you start off 3-0, that city, and we're going to take a pit stop to Vegas tonight, that city has juice. That city has life. That city has energy. No one, the Fernando Mendoza era is on pause right now. Raider fans give a rat's ass about Fernando Mendoza. Kirk Cousins has been one of the driving forces as to why they're 3-0. That would be crazy in a move that I know Raider fans would scoff at, despite getting decent return for a guy who's clearly not worth a third-round pick in any other circumstance.
1: Yeah.
3: But the Giants just don't, they don't have a quarterback. And if you're the Giants, like, you played in a torrential downpour today. Jameis wasn't much better than what he was the other night. But you won the game.
1: That's the whole thing. You won the game
3: with
1: the quarterback going for 118 yards. So imagine if you had Kirk Cousins is the thing.
3: That's being greedy. You can't be thinking about what you don't have when you're sitting here winning.
1: GMs have to think that way, though. GMs have, that's the whole job.
3: And if you're the Giants, who the hell are you to mortgage a third-round pick in next year's draft? Where are you at as a franchise right now to just be giving up draft capital, premium draft capital at that, for Kirk Cousins? Joe Shane, I hope he would get given a pink slip for that.
1: So you think it's, well,
3: that'd be a fireable offense if Joe Shane decided to trade a third-round pick to Vegas for Kirk Cousins. Giants fans would go ape bleep.
1: I'm worried
3: about to go ape bleep. Thinking about it, man. Like, that's crazy.
1: Well, I was worried whether or not Linnell would like this or not. But I do. I do. I think.
3: Well, Dalton, I hope you tried to bring common sense to what your boy is saying. Because that is crazy what Josh is talking about.
1: Nah, man. I'm all in. I'm all in on figuring out a way to get Kirk Cousins on a team that can actually win.
3: Well, why would the Raiders? Hold on. But this is the disrespect that you are levying out right
1: now to a
3: 3-0 football team.
1: Yes.
3: It's crazy. It'd be different if they were like an ugly 3-0. They got arguably the best pass rush in football right now, man. They're humming up front defensively. Doesn't matter who the opponent's been. I know they haven't played anybody yet. I'll give it to you.
1: Thank you.
3: But
1: thank
3: their
1: you.
3: Defensive front has dominated the first 3 weeks of the season.
1: But that's why sell high, Linnell. Because once you go back down, then nobody wants Kirk Cousins. So I'm saying, again, the question
3: you
1: was,
3: should want
1: you Kirk made Cousins. The arguments. You made the arguments for both sides of it. Who says no first if the value is a third-round pick? Is it the Giants that say no first because they don't want to give up that premium capital? Or is it the Raiders that say no first because it's their quarterback? Okay. There you go.
3: It's the Giants, 1,000%. Because that would be That'd be organizational malpractice to pull a move off like that.
1: I'm not asking this question to be mean. Oh, I mean it sincerely.
3: Whatever mean question you could have, there's nothing anybody, and I hope, because we're going to have a carryover audience to Westwood One Sports Night tonight. Anyone that thinks they could say anything to me to ruin the great Sunday that I had, you're tripping. So I hope you're not going to make a Commander reference, and just don't go down that alley, because I'm prepared to bite.
1: Did the Commanders win or Seattle lose?
3: What? The Commanders won that football game. When you force three turnovers on an afternoon, you won the football game. When you rally with their backs against the wall against a group that everyone's calling the best team in football, that's what you call winning the football game, Josh Graham. That was a Dan Quinn victory. David Blau, youngest offensive coordinator in the National Football League outside of Davis Webb, took it to Mike McDonald tonight. Are you kidding? Excellent win for Washington. They're back alive. They're in the fight.
1: That's one way to look at it. The other way to look at it would be, if you told me one team was going to struggle in the conditions today and turn over the football three times, I would have probably guessed the team that was not the Super Bowl champions from last year, the team that was playing their backup quarterback rather than having their starter return from injury, and the team that's not from freaking Seattle to potentially be the team that struggles taking care of the football. And some might say that Seattle, that was a little out of character for them to have that type of day, even though Sam Darnold had some issues with turnovers a year ago.
3: Well, this is what happens when you make Seattle one-dimensional. You can say and talk about Sam Darnold's big day all that you want, and that he threw for close to 300 yards, threw several touchdowns. The important stat that matters with Sam Darnold, and the stat that I keep going back to as to why I didn't have the Seahawks even in the playoffs in my preseason predictions, he turns the football over when it matters. He's untrustworthy. They're so lucky they made the Super Bowl last year with him leading the NFL in turnovers.
1: Linnell Willingham is with us.

0: You know what? I'll bet lunch that the Panthers are going to beat the Browns. He got so offended.
1: Oh, Will.
0: And then the game happened the way that it did. Oh, yes.
2: They went for fourth down twice in the second quarter when they shouldn't have and gave Cleveland 10
1: points. That place was rocking.
2: It was. Oh, it was shaking at the end.
1: I don't ever remember Cleveland sounding that way over the television.
0: That's right. They were getting behind their guy. Deshaun Watson, back-to-back weeks with winning drives against the NFC South. Deshaun Watson, Cleveland's hero.
1: Yeah. I look at it a totally different way. Deshaun Watson is very lucky that he is the starter right now because he's getting credit for his teammates coming up with some big plays week in and week out. The throw that he made today, though, to Harold Fannin, like that's vintage Deshaun Watson. Like, that's the goods, and I'm happy for him. But throughout the game, like last week, there were three good drives that he had throughout the game. This week, there were like three good drives that he had throughout the course of the game. So I don't think Deshaun Watson is winning these football games for the Browns. He's not losing them for the Browns, which is definitely a difference in what he's been since he's gotten there.
0: Best team in the AFC is?
1: The Kansas City Chiefs. Is that even a question?
0: Well, some might say it's Buffalo.
1: I like Kansas City's defense a little bit better. And I like Pat Mahomes to not do what Josh Allen did today, which was try to throw the game away against L.A. Josh Allen was not very good today. But they won still because James Cook is a dog. And Justin Herbert just sucks. I mean, can we officially put a fork in Justin Herbert? Holy cow.
0: How long until Buffalo Wild Wings aborts mission on the Justin Herbert commercials?
1: He's got B-Dubs commercials?
0: Oh, yeah. He's in disguise, and he's with the Buffalo at the bar. Oh, no. He's like in full disguise, and he's singing with the Buffalo that's voiced by Will Arnett. It's a whole thing. You know,
1: that's surprising is what I would say.
0: Yeah. Well, Linnell, where are you going to be headed? What are we going to be listening to in about 10 minutes?
1: Well, I'm going to try to keep you up to speed with what's going on Sunday Night Football as the Rams. I feel like they're on a mission to just show everyone that week one was a total fluke and that they're tough, they're badass. We'll talk about that. And then I think there are some like big picture takeaways. We're about to leave the month of September. This is our final football in the month of September, our final Sunday in the month of September. And as we move into October, you know how this gets, teams are going to start to separate themselves. We'll find out who are the contenders, who are the pretenders. I feel like I've got an inkling after today who's alive and who's dead.
0: Thanks for doing this, friend. Have a great show.
1: Thanks for having me, pal.
0: That is our guy, Linnell Willingham. And as he mentioned, before I can get interrupted by it, we have an important update to bring along. Broncos, Rams.
3: Scoreboard now.
0: Broncos have tied the game. This game was 16-0 at halftime. This game was 16-0. Just feels like a few minutes ago. And now, at the end of the third quarter, it is 16-16, and Matthew Stafford is upset and slapping his knee because he didn't get a snap off, and he's saying that the Broncos were offsides. He's fired up. Tie. Football game. How did we get there? Glad you asked. You had the touchdown that Will Dalton mentioned a short while ago, and then the two-point play to Jalen Waddle in the back of the end zone. We've already told you about that. So how about we tell you about what happened next? Ryan Ratke on the call, Westwood 1. Here's how it sounded.
4: Knicks will line up in the shotgun. He stands right foot in front of left, bends toward the line of scrimmage. Rams showing pressure. Waddle goes in motion from right to left. Here's the snap. Knicks is back, plants his feet, has time, surveys the field, steps up, throws right side of the end zone, caught for the touchdown. Pat Bryant makes the catch in the back right corner of the end zone. It's a 5-yard strike, and finally the Broncos are on the board.
0: So that was the first of two touchdowns. Pat Bryant scoring, then the Waddle two-point conversion. Then Knicks hit Atkins for an 8-yard score a few moments ago. That made it 16-14. And that aforementioned Pat Bryant got open on the two-point play. Bo Nix hit him to tie the score. We're level. 16 all. End of three.

0: 3. Linnell Willigham, Denton Day, it is teed up for you boys. I'm sure you guys are teed up after that Commanders win earlier today. Left hand up. You got a great football game tonight. Rams, Broncos. Weird things happening on Sunday night. Appreciate Chris Black for spending time with us. Will Dalton. Appreciate Art Martinez as well. And our great Westwood One sports team behind the scenes. This has been NFL Now.
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0: 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Here's Linnell Willingham.
1: Welcome in, Westwood One Sports tonight. Whitney Youngest in charge. Linnell Willingham getting you up to 3 a.m. Eastern time. Number to hit us up on the talk and text line, 310-840-4910. What a Sunday it has been across the National Football League. It's getting ready to wrap up here with Broncos and Rams. 16 unanswered here from Denver as they try to work their way back into this football game in the fourth quarter. And just like that, a Bo Nix interception and the momentum, which had seemingly flipped over to the side of the Denver Broncos, it's now all on the side of the L.A. Rams. Big-time play made by this L.A. Rams defense, and it starts with an interior pressure from Kobe Turner, moving Bo Nix off the spot, not allowing him to step into the throw. Don't look now, folks. The L.A. Rams back in business. So Kobe Turner actually hit Bo Nix on his throwing arm and caused this ball to flutter out of his hands in the nastiest way possible. And all of a sudden, the LA Rams back in business. This has been a very interesting game in terms of both sides of the line of scrimmage for the LA Rams. Early in this football game, felt like was dominating, right? I mentioned they got off to this 16-0 start. You saw the run game get going, you know, for this group. And, you know, I thought, clearly I know nothing, I thought the LA Rams were going to run away with this football game. That is the way that it felt watching it early on. And kudos and a big shout out to the Denver Broncos for fighting back in this football game, man. Davis Webb fighting back in this football game. His first half was awful in terms of his ability to get this offense in rhythm. And you could say that, you know, players got to execute and coaches, you know, got to coach. But, man, you can make the argument that Davis Webb was not putting this group in position to succeed enough. That's really been the big issue here for Denver is the offense. Defensively, for the amount of snaps that they've had to play, I think they look pretty decent. You know what's been crazy here tonight? And crazy in a good way. Devontae Adams turning the damn clock back. The last 2 weeks, man, he went crazy on Monday night against the Giants. He's going crazy again tonight against the Denver Broncos. And this time, it's against Pat Surtain, ladies and gentlemen, the undisputed heavyweight best corner in the world, America. So Devontae Adams turning the clock back. He's got 6 catches for 89 yards in this one. Matthew Stafford just took off and scrambled. Somebody check on him and his loved ones. But no, like, this has been a statement game, I would say, from the LA Rams in terms of how they've come out here, in the way that they've been able to, one, throw the first punch after a dominating win against an inferior opponent on Monday night, and then the resiliency to weather this Denver Broncos storm. You saw the pass rush there getting juiced up once more, forcing a turnover. 10:55 and counting left to go in regulation between the Seahawks and the Denver Broncos from Mile High. A game that really has been a tale of two halves. And right now, in this second half, you're starting to see the LA Rams throw a punch for the first time. We'll keep you up to speed on Sunday Night Football as it continues to, you know, progress throughout the course of the night here. We'll get you up to 3 a.m. Eastern time. We're here each and every Sunday during the NFL season, man. 11 p.m. to 3 a.m. Eastern time right here on Westwood One Sports tonight, wrapping up the day that was in the National Football League. If you want to keep the conversation rolling with me on social media, it is at N-E-L-L underscore BTP. So it's been a day, right? Like, as we sit here and take some time to reflect and recap what the hell's happened here today. It's been a day. And I was saying it to Josh at the tail end of his show, man. We're at a spot right now where this is the final Sunday of football in the month of September. As we continue, and I say it all the time, and I'll continue to say it throughout this early portion of the season, this feel-out process of the season, this trial-and-error part of the season, the more and more games we play, I'm not giving away state secrets when I say it, the more and more games we play, the more data we're going to have, the more evidence we're going to have, and we're going to get some clarity on what it is and what it ain't when it comes to the top teams in the National Football League. We'll be able to identify contenders from pretenders. As we enter the month of October, we're going to play, everyone's going to play their fourth game coming up next weekend. That first quarter of the NFL season, I think now more than 10 years ago, that first quarter of the NFL season really is about surviving and advancing, is the best way that I could put it. This first quarter of the NFL season, because of the culture of the NFL preseason and training camp and so on and so forth, these teams in the first month of the season, you just want to get out of there still being in the fight. It's not about playing your best football. It's not about looking how you're going to look in November or even late October for that matter. It's about, are you going to be within the fight after the first quarter is wrapped up? And there were a couple of teams that went into this afternoon staring 0-3 in the face. Staring 0-3 in the face. The only two teams to make the postseason, or the only team, rather, here in the 2000s to make the postseason after starting 0-3 was the Houston Texans. So, unless you're them, you fall to 0-3 and things get very, very difficult for you as an NFL franchise. And there were a couple of head-scratching performances today. We'll recap it all as we roll throughout the show. We'll give you Sunday superlatives coming up at 1 a.m. Eastern time. But, man, the biggest takeaway from today, at least, and I guess this has kind of been how I've felt the last two weekends as well, we're still figuring out what it is and what it ain't, what's real and what's not. And if I'm being honest, right, only the Titans and the Dolphins and the Cardinals are really just totally horrible, right? Like, everyone knows, no matter how the rest of the way goes, Miami, Arizona, Tennessee, they're the only teams to me right now. As we enter the month of October, those are the only three teams that aren't in the fight anymore. Tennessee, Miami, Arizona. And we're going to talk about Cam Ward and the Titans before we get out of this opening hour of the show, because hot damn, that brother's lost his mind. But man, those three teams, the only teams that are, to me, just god-awful, horrible, not going to be in the fight. Teams are going to get better, man. And let me rephrase that. Not even just get better. It's about revealing yourself, right? Because if you're a bad defense after the first month of the season, right? If you play bad defense for the first 4 weeks, right? Part of me, depending on your circumstance, I can give you a little bit of grace because I understand, hey, with the culture of the NFL preseason and the culture of the NFL offseason, with training camps being scaled back and the offseason program being scaled back, it takes a little while, right, to get some oil running through the engines. Couple of teams, right, are struggling right now on either the defensive side of the football or the offensive side of the football. I'm willing to give mulligans in the first month. After next weekend, when that fourth week has wrapped up, my tone and tenor on this program, I promise you, is going to be a hell of a lot different. Because right now I'm lenient. Right now I'm willing to have some grace with some of the things that we've seen thus far to start the NFL season. I'm not willing to bury some teams that maybe I would if this was 2-3 weeks from now and they played the way that they played today. Dallas Cowboys defense, I'm talking about you. Hot damn it. But no, like, that's what this part of the season is about. Teams are going to get better. Teams are going to reveal themselves. And as we get closer to mid-October, right, the key is not to be in too much of a hole when you finally got things figured out. The key is to not be dead and stinking when you finally get things figured out as a program, as a football team. Three teams today all have life after looking totally dead last weekend. The Falcons, the Commanders, and the Indianapolis Colts. All teams that were dead and stinking this time last weekend, but all of a sudden now have life. And most importantly, are in the fight still. I want to double click on Washington here for a second and give some flowers while we have the opportunity to do so. Commanders offensive coordinator David Blau take a bow. Entering today's contest, the Seattle Seahawks defense had not given up a play of over 20 yards. Throughout the course of this game, Washington did it on several different occasions, through the air and on the ground. That is a rookie offensive coordinator taking to town the best defensive mind in all of the National Football League right now. And most importantly for Commander fans out there looking for some more saving grace for what happened today, some more answers for what happened today. This was a Dan Quinn win for the Washington Commanders. This was his coordinators, the dudes that he entrusted. This was them balling out of control. Durante Jones and his defense coming up big when it mattered, him understanding and having the discernment of when to dial up pressure and when to scale it back. It was brilliant. David Blau, though, I want to double click on him. Because what he did, it was the most impressive coaching performance in all of the NFL in week number three. David Blau. Down your starting right guard. New center starting in Lucas Patrick today. Down your starting quarterback, for God's sake. Down your starting tight end. I mean, Washington's backs were against the wall this afternoon. And they came out swinging like madmen against a Seattle team that most people have dubbed the best team in football through the first three weekends. Argue with somebody you love, hopefully that's me. You can't deny it. You can't deny it. Give them their credit, man. This is like not studying all week for the test, and then you come out and get an 85, damn it. That's what it felt like for Washington. They were filled with doom and gloom this time last weekend, not knowing the future of Jaden Daniels when it comes to the rest of the regular season. And then most importantly, you were winless. They got it done today when America thought they couldn't. I want to rewind to Thursday Night Football and go back to what we saw from the Atlanta Falcons. They're a team that all of a sudden, after looking dead and stinking after the first two weekends, they now have life and most importantly are in the fight still. And if you're a Falcons fan, I'd be popping it. I'd be popping it till the cows come home. You have a quarterback. After watching arguably the worst quarterback play in the National Football League throughout the first two weekends of the NFL season, you got some not just good quarterback play on Thursday night from your former first rounder, Michael Penix. You got elite quarterback play as far as I'm concerned. You eliminate the interception, which I don't know what the hell Penix was thinking. You take that interception away. He was flawless damn near on Thursday night. Getting the football to his check down when he needed to. Consistently hooking up with Drake London. Really good footwork within the pocket. Wasn't pressured a whole lot, so that helped. But, man, just an elite performance from him. And then the Falcons as a whole, I know what Green Bay is dealing with offensively and the struggles that they're having. But to hold that group to 14 points, take a damn bow. To get after Jordan Love the way that you did, take a damn bow. To stop the run the way that they did, take a darn bow. The Atlanta Falcons, another team whose motto right now should be, hey, we're in the fight still. Because you could be 0-3 right now, but you're not. And then the last team that I want to give some flowers to in terms of getting themselves off of life support this weekend, showing that they have a pulse this weekend. Shane Steichen, Chris Ballard, in the Indianapolis Colts, you have life. Best team in your division right now is the Jacksonville Jaguars at 2-1. You're 1-2, just picked up your first victory of the season and are very much in the fight still. To put it to Houston the way that you did, and I'm not going to act like they beat the hell out of them, but it was one of those games, and Houston ruined every parlay that I had today, by the way. So that'll give me a little bit of extra emphasis, a little bit more reason to give the Colts their flowers. Both of those teams were 0-2, backs against the wall, desperate as hell, yet it was the Colts that threw the final punch. Yet it was the Colts that showed, hey, we're the more desperate team. And it matters. Because guess what? After losing to the Indianapolis Colts, it now feels like the Houston Texans are one of those teams that are dead and stinking and no longer have life. That's the crazy part about the National Football League. It's a game that is won within the margins. Game of inches. They say it all the time. And for a team like the Indianapolis Colts, just like Washington, just like Atlanta, think about how you felt this time last weekend, Colts fans. You were sick to your stomach. You didn't know what to expect from your group moving forward. You didn't know how this season was ultimately going to go. Now, if you're a Colts fan, boom, boom, boom, boom. You hear that? It's your heart beating. You've got a pulse. You have life. So Washington, Indianapolis, and Atlanta, to me, the three teams that really had the bleakest outlook of like teams that have expectations, after big wins this weekend, they're back in the fight. They're no longer dead. That's going to be the key moving forward here. That's, to me, my biggest takeaway from this final Sunday in September of the National Football League season. Due to the new culture of NFL preseason, due to the culture of NFL training camp, you know what it's all about? In terms of the first quarter of the season, the first month of the season, it's about being in the fight still. It's about not being dead and stinking, right? That's what it's about. Can you be in the fight still? Because as we move throughout the month of October, as time continues to pass, teams are going to get better. And most importantly, teams are going to reveal themselves for what they actually are. If you stink, we're going to find out coming up in October. If you're a championship contender, right? You're going to show signs of that in the month of October. Right now, everything you've seen to this point, I'm not saying that it is fool's gold. I'm not saying that it doesn't matter. I'm just saying it's only a small portion, right, of what the actual team is. A lot of these teams right now, whether you're Washington at 1-2 or the Vegas Raiders at 3-0, a lot of these teams still don't know what they are. A lot of these teams are still trying to figure out what their ceiling is going to be. And there are going to be decisions made between now and the trade deadline coming up in November. There are going to be decisions, right, that reflect how these teams ultimately view themselves, how these teams ultimately feel about themselves. Josh Graham brought up a crazy scenario. I'll call it what it is, a crazy scenario at the end of his program, talking about the Giants potentially mortgaging draft capital to go get Kirk Cousins or any quarterback for that matter, right? If the Giants continue to win football games and Jameis Winston's ass is terrible, maybe that does become a reality. But at this current juncture, 3 weeks into the season, if any team is making sweeping judgments or having snap reactions about what they are or what they aren't, you're not a believer in your offseason program. You're not a believer in the work that you put in this summer. The only teams, and I just went over it, there are only a couple of teams right now in the NFL that are legitimately dead and stinking. And we got a couple of teams today that fell to 0-3. Houston, the Chargers, the Bucks. Even those three teams at 0-3, knowing what the numbers say, they're not even dead and stinking yet. There's only three teams to me that are just out of it. Miami, Arizona, Tennessee. Those three teams are going to be jockeying for the first overall pick coming up in the draft. But, man, everybody else is still in the fight, man. So don't make any snap reactions, fans. Don't make any sweeping judgments just yet about what your team is. Enjoy this weekend if your team won. Sulk if your team lost. You deserve it, baby. We're going to continue to keep you up to speed all night long with Sunday Night Football as we wrap up the final Sunday in September in the National Football League. The Denver Broncos just took the lead for the first time here tonight against the LA Chargers. They're up 23-19 with 4:49 left to go in regulation. We will keep you up to speed on that game as we roll throughout the program. We'll take a trip to Tennessee a little bit later on in the show, and then we'll give you our Sunday superlatives, the best win of the day, the worst loss of the day, and then the first installment of Who Do You Love? My top performers from the Sunday that was in the National Football League. 310-840-4910 is how you reach us on the talk and text line. This is Westwood One Sports Night. Whitney Youngest and Charles and L. Willingham getting you up to 3 a.m. Eastern Time, recapping everything that happened today in the National Football League. The LA Rams right now with the football driving. Will they retake the lead here in the final 5 minutes of regulation? We'll let you know next. This is Westwood One Sports Night.
2: 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Chicago hopes to get back on track after falling to 1-1 last week, while Jalen Hurts and the Eagles want to build on their 2-0 start. It's the Eagles at the Bears coming up on Monday Night Football.
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0: Westwood One Sports presents Linnell Willingham.
1: Oh, it's getting crazy in the Mile High. The Los Angeles Rams saying, hold my beer, Denver Broncos. Four plays, 77 yards and a touchdown. Matt Stafford to Konta Mumpfield for a 48-yard touchdown. He hit Mumpfield on three consecutive plays on this drive. It was a 21-yard pass to start. Then it was a 9-yard completion, and then they take the top off. 48-yard touchdown pass. The Los Angeles Rams now lead 26-23 with 3:38 left in regulation. Bo Nix and the Broncos starting from their own 35-yard line. So good field position, at least, for Denver as they try and go secure a game-winning drive if we're keeping it 8 more than 92, baby. Like, that should be on the mind of Davis Webb, Sean Payton, and everybody involved here with the Denver Broncos. As far as Bo Nix and his performance tonight, and really the offense as a whole for the Denver Broncos, not giving away state secrets when I say it, they've been much, much better in the landscape of the second half. Here's how their first half drive chart went. Three and out to start. 9 plays, 40 yards, and a missed field goal. 3 and out. 7 plays and a punt. They started the second half with a 3 and out. Then they had back-to-back touchdown drives in the third quarter. In this fourth quarter, it's been a Bo Nix interception and a 3 and out. So we'll see if this drive for Denver is any better. The biggest issue that it feels like they've had here tonight, talking about Denver, and it's going to be really the case throughout the entire season for them. One, some of the self-inflicted mistakes that they've had offensively with the penalties and things of that nature, drops. They can't run the football. And when they're not able to run the football and Bo Nix isn't able to work off a play action, I just, no disrespect to Bo, I just simply don't believe he's as impactful or as effective of a quarterback, man. He's just not. As he hooks up with Pat Bryant on a monster completion over the middle. But, man, this is what I mean, though, in terms of, like, finding out things about your team, having things be revealed about your team. If you're a Denver Broncos fan and you're only judging this game based off of the first half, you're pissed. What the hell's up with Bo Nix? But, no, I think, as we've said really for the first 2 weeks, when it comes to Denver, it's going to be a work in progress. It's going to be a slow roast. Right, in terms of their offense figuring things out, right? Sean Payton made a very gutsy decision to relinquish the play calling duties to Davis Webb, who is a first time offensive coordinator, first time play caller. And as they work throughout the early portion of this year, they're going to have to iron out some kinks. It's not going to be perfect, but like I said to start the show, there's really no team right now in the NFL that's perfect in humming and clicking on all cylinders. It doesn't exist right now. It doesn't. What it's about is while you're getting yourself together, while you're figuring things out with your weaknesses and things of that nature, it's about, can you win ugly? That is what September and early October football is about. It's about who can win ugly. It's not about style points right now. It's not. And I know I'm going to sit up here and raise concerns about certain teams that are undefeated. Philadelphia, I know my Eagle fans out there are probably saying, well, damn, when you do this with us all the time. We know. There are concerns that I have about teams. There are issues that every team is dealing with right now. The reality is it's about wins and losses in this league. If you're able to get through the early portion of your season, right, while being alive, being in the fight, that's all that matters. And that's what teams like Washington, Indianapolis, Atlanta, the Chargers, that's what they were fighting for coming up here this week. The Texans, the Bucks, being in the fight, not falling to 0-3. The Houston Texans, the only team that should be comfortable falling to 0-3. And even they shouldn't be comfortable with that. Sounds crazy saying that. But y'all get what I'm saying, though, man. That's what this time of year is about. And certain teams are going to be able to stay afloat. Certain teams are not. 310-840-4910 is how you reach us. Mr. Positive checking in, batting leadoff for us here tonight. Greg, what's going on, man?
2: So go for your dreams.

0: LW. Boom shakalaka.
1: For you to talk over it like it's some sort of intro is crazy. It is an intro.
0: I love it. That Peyton Lodge is unbelievable. I'm honored.
1: It's got your government, Peyton.
0: It's a hell of a week in football, I got to tell you. The Ravens beating Dallas with 1 second left. But here it is. My Bills play terrible, but yet they win.
1: Yeah, that's what it's about.
0: Tell you.
1: That's what I've been talking about, man.
0: Yes, yes. And I mean, here it is. And people are telling me, is Jim Harbaugh a good coach, or did he cheat to get to his championships? I got to tell you, 0-3 is not looking good for Mr. Harbaugh.
1: Well, he's got a record. He's got a regular season record of 22-10 since he's gotten there, though. So, like, that's hard to argue with.
0: I love it. And I got to tell you real quick.
1: Yeah.
0: I mean, I don't know how much you're going to love it, but Stephen A. was snickering about Dallas losing. Unbelievable. Hey, LW, unbelievable. Thanks for taking my call. Everybody, go for your dreams. Thanks, buddy.
1: The winner is... Nah, that's what it feels like, whatever that song... That's a good song, I would say.
2: I hate how much I kind of bop to the song.
1: The song.
2: I shouldn't be bopping to it, but I'm sitting here like, dang, this song does kind of slap.
1: Hey, man. It gives him like... It gives him like 10 times more aura when he comes on with that. And playing it on the outro as well. Mr. Positive, turn the hell up, man. 26-23... Denver trailing with a minute 15 left to go in regulation. Here's where things currently stand. They're facing a 3rd and 6. They've got the football at the LA Rams 13-yard line. And this is, the 11-yard line, rather. This is important here. And I think no matter what happens here with Denver, For Davis Webb, for Sean Payton, for Bo Nix, for all parties involved here, getting the opportunity to go through a end-of-game scenario like this early in the season to where the consequences are a little less because it's so early, like that's what it's about. Because no matter what happens here, if you fail here, you hope, fingers crossed, you're much more prepared the next time you're in that end-of-game, you know, situation here. But kudos to Denver for the resiliency that they've showed throughout the course of this game, man. Their ability to continue to punch back and take everything that the Rams have thrown at them is impressive, including this current drive that they're on right now, guys. Think about how easy it would have been after giving up the 48-yard touchdown to Mumpfield. Think about how easy it would have been for them to tuck their tail between their legs and put their heads down and say, damn, we feel bad for ourselves. No. Instead, Bo Nix straps up his cleats and is in the midst of a 5-play, 58-yard drive, which hopefully, if you're a Broncos fan, wins this football game. There is a lot to like here. If you're a Denver Broncos fan, no matter what the final outcome is, they've shown grit, they've shown heart, they've shown toughness against a group that everyone's fawning over right now. Talking about wait till we get Myles Garrett back. The second game with Aaron Donald. It felt like all week. And even leading into this game, tonight, it's been about L.A., not about Denver. And based off of the way this game started, I understand it. I understand it. But I want to give credit where credit is due, man, for the Denver Broncos punching back, not folding here in this football game. I said after the Rams beat the Giants on Monday night, I said that I still don't know who the Rams are at this point. Even watching this football game tonight, I still don't know who the Los Angeles Rams are. I don't. And Rams fans, don't get all pissy when I say that. I feel this way about a lot of teams in the NFL. Really, every team in the NFL outside of Kansas City. I know what KC is. KC is a team on a mission, ready to prove the rest of the country wrong, showing them, hey, we're not dead yet. But outside of the Chiefs, which to me is the most sure thing in football right now, I don't know what anybody else is. It's been the theme of the show here tonight, and really the theme of the first month of the NFL season for me. It's about revealing yourselves week in and week out. It's about getting a little bit better each week. It's about improving on your flaws each week and being in the fight after the first month of the season. Both of these teams playing right here tonight. No matter what happens to either L.A. or Denver, both of them still in the fight. And if I'm both teams, I feel good. But that was very head ass. But bear with me here. I feel good about where we're at right now. If you're Denver, you're going up against one of the better defenses in football. And in this second half, after being lifeless in the first half, you've shown that, hey, we're not broken. We just got to get on the same page here. And for a young quarterback like Bo Nix to struggle the way that he did to start and then bounce back the way that he has here, like, that's the good stuff. That's what it's all about here. You got to be thrilled if you are a fan of the Denver Broncos. Third and goal right now for Denver. 61 seconds left to go in regulation. They trail the L.A. Rams by three. Will they score the go-ahead touchdown? We'll let you know coming up on the other side. 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
3: Kevin Harlan here from Monday Night Football on Westwood One. 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Chicago hopes to get back on track after falling to 1-1 last week, while Jalen Hurts and the Eagles want to build on their 2-0 start. It's the Eagles at the Bears coming up on Monday Night Football.
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0: Westwood One Sports presents Linnell Willingham.
1: We've got drama in Mile High. Bo Nix looked to have scored the go-ahead touchdown for the Denver Broncos on a quarterback sweep. After replay, the official review or the official confirms that, yeah, Bo Nix was out of bounds at the one-yard line. There was a pretty big holding penalty there as well that was not called. Third and goal upcoming here for Denver from the LA Rams one-yard line. And there's 48 seconds left here, and this is the game pretty much as far as I'm concerned. And there we go. Josh Allen-esque, Bo Nix scoring on a QB sneak, capping off a 10-play, 65-yard scoring drive that eats up 2:51 o'clock. And with 47 seconds left to go in regulation, the Los Angeles Rams are down by 4, pending the extra point from Denver. This is worst-case scenario here if you're L.A. Think about what's happened on this drive, guys. Think about how they ultimately got here, man. This is tough, man. That 39-yard shot over the middle to Pat Bryant may have cost the Los Angeles Rams the football game. Denver splits the uprights. It is 30-26 with 47 seconds left to go in regulation. What a game this has been. I keep referencing the resilience of the Denver Broncos. They showed it there again in that goal-to-go situation. Imposing their will against a LA Rams defensive line that is talked about as one of the best, if not the best, in all the NFL. Was Aaron Donald on the field for that? Can we get Aaron Donald cam for that? Because somebody's ass in the middle of that Rams defense got ran the hell over. This fascinating, man. If you're a fan of the Broncos, one thing to take away here from this early portion of the season, no matter how things wrap up here, your offensive line, which I think is one of the best in football, a group that's got more continuity than any other group in the NFL in terms of how long they've been together, like that's your bread and butter. That's what's going to get you to the promised land. And that's why last year we looked at Denver the way that we did. Y'all know how I get down, baby. Wagertainment, I love it. Fantasy football is great. Quarterback play, high-scoring passing offenses, I love it. But at the end of the day, man, football is about that 60-minute fight in the phone booth. Who's going to be better on both sides of the line of scrimmage? And in this second half, the Denver Broncos have been better. And you're doing it against the Rams. Could this be a potential Super Bowl matchup that we're witnessing here tonight? Because if you're the Rams, you can't leave this game with your head hanging. You can't. I think big picture you might, because you're about to leave the month of September under 500. Like, that's a tough pill to swallow. Like, overall, you had the gauntlet to start. Niners, those frisky Giants, and then a team in Denver that was in the AFC Championship last year. So, like, You've been able to withstand the league's initial blow. You're not 0-3 leaving this month. And who knows, if Jackson Dart doesn't get hurt, that may be their reality, you know? 37 seconds left to go in regulation. The Rams are going to need a touchdown here. This game is virtually over as far as I'm concerned. I know we'll have a new audience coming in here as we enter the midnight hour on the East Coast. But, man, what a day it has been throughout the landscape of the National Football League. I said it during the week on Westwood One Sports Night that this was going to be Separation Sunday coming up here. I'm probably going to say the same thing coming up this week. Disclaimer. But, no, like, this is that time of the year, that early portion in the season, where teams begin to reveal things about themselves and show you exactly what the heck, who the heck they are. And right now, through one month, oh, that's an awful drop from Tay Adams, jeez. Through one month of football, the LA Rams, who everyone predicted to win the Super Bowl, who's got the best Super Bowl odds in the NFL. They're about to leave the month of September under 500. Sharing the same record as the Arizona Cardinals. Isn't that something? If I was to tell you that the Rams and the Cardinals were going to have the same record leaving the month of September, you'd tell me I'm crazy. So the Rams just had a pretty big completion, and they're going to burn their final time out here as there's 26 seconds left to go in regulation. They trail.

0: to Williams. I'm fascinated to see for the LA Rams. They need Puka Nacua back for one, especially in a game like this. I know some folks are going to say they scored 26 points. What the hell you mean they need Puka Nacua back? They had Mumfield step up tonight. Tay Adams has stepped up the last two games, turning the clock back, looking like vintage Tay Adams. But, man, the thing that they're missing, and I know they got Tutu Atwell and you got Mumfield. I get it. But, man, like those dudes you can't trust to win consistently versus man-to-man coverage on the perimeter. Puka, I know you can. Tay Adams, I know you can. I love the way that they use their tight ends. We're looking at a replay here to see if Tyler Higbee just made a super athletic catch. That's wide receiver-like stuff from Tyler Higbee, by the way. To think that Tyler Higbee could do that and Jeremy Reeves can't open up his hips to the right direction is absolutely insane. But thank you, Peyton. I just think it's crazy, man. Peyton, by the way, how are you feeling right now, pal? Are you a Rams fan? I know you're based out in L.A. Do you have skin in the game tonight? Are you an emotional?
1: I'm actually a Ravens fan. Is that a little crazy?
0: Okay. That's interesting. We're going to talk about your team coming up here as we enter the midnight hour on the East Coast. That is not what I expected you to say. Okay.
1: Yeah, I got family from Baltimore, so been a big LaMarvelous guy, LaMarvelous Jackson. He was LaMarvelous today. And,
0: yes, he was.
1: Ravens squeaked by. So was my guy Tyler Loop, baby. Let's go.
0: About to say, same dude that cost Baltimore a shot at the postseason last year.
1: Okay.
0: Came up huge today in the NFL's debut game in Brazil. We'll get you a full-scale recap of Cowboys and Ravens as we ease our way into the midnight hour on the East Coast. Also, want to put a couple of quarterbacks under the microscope tonight. It's the most important position in all the pro sports, right? And I'll say this, and I'm guilty as charged, right? Us in the media, we're sometimes a little hyper-fixated on the position. And rightfully so, because of the importance level of it, right? And when a dude makes a mistake as a quarterback, it hits a hell of a lot different than when a dude makes a mistake at another position. There are some quarterbacks today that not only made mistakes, but mistakes that may have killed their team's chances for 2026. That's the reality of it. 12 seconds or 10 seconds left to go in regulation. Matthew Stafford trying to quickly get the guys to the line of scrimmage to spike the football. They got it down to the 14-yard line. 2 seconds left. Ball at the Denver 14-yard line. Matthew Stafford has the opportunity to do the unthinkable. Good gracious, man. Once again, the middle of the field seemingly being vacated by this Denver Broncos defense. They've got no timeouts here. There's a communication issue between the sideline and Matthew Stafford. Sean McVay's halfway on the football field right now. There's 12 seconds left to go on the play clock. Matthew Stafford's going to have to snap this ball quickly. He's not going to have an opportunity to get a real look at the defense. And what a boneheaded decision here. Unless you really... Vance Joseph must have just hated the look that Denver got defensively. Because why do you call a timeout in this situation? The Rams are panicking. Matt Stafford's got to run his old ass over to Sean McVay to even get the play in. McVay's headset gets knocked off, not like it's working anyway. And then they're lollygagging, getting up to the line of scrimmage. And then Vance Joseph and Denver call a timeout here. Oh, my goodness. Unbelievable. 2 seconds left to go in regulation. The LA Rams have the football at the Denver Broncos 13-yard line. We're going to keep you up to speed with if the LA Rams score a game-winning touchdown here or not. The communication between Matt Stafford and Sean McVay is going to crap here in the most important moment. Will the Rams complete the comeback? We'll let you know next here on Westwood One Sports Night.
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1: Yes, indeedy. Westwood One Sports Night continues with the youngest in charge, Linnell Willingham, getting up to 3 a.m. Eastern Time as we continue to recap the day that was in the National Football League. Final Sunday of September, officially in the books around the landscape of the National Football League. We'll break it all down for you as we roll throughout the evening tonight, taking you up to 3 a.m. Eastern Time here on Westwood One Sports Night. 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We're talking about the NFL right now, though, baby. A absolutely bonkers day that wrapped up in an absolutely bonkers way. The Los Angeles Rams trailing by 4, doing their damnedest in an end-of-game two-minute situation. They worked the football all the way down to the Denver Broncos' 14-yard line. They get a false start penalty with 2 seconds left to go in regulation. That backs them up from the 14 to the 19. Then Matthew Stafford trying his damnedest to will the Rams to victory. Here's how the final call sounded.
2: Here we go. Stafford in the gun. 3 receivers left, 2 right. Stafford gets the snap. Back to pass. Stafford throws down the middle to the end zone. It is intercepted by Hufanga, and the game is over. The second interception of the game for Hufanga seals it for the Broncos. And for a second straight week, Denver storms from behind and they win it. The final of the night, the Broncos 30, the Rams 26.
1: Talanoa Hufanga coming up huge for the Denver Broncos defense, baby. Huge win for that group, a confident Denver team moving forward after they punched the LA Rams in the mouth. The one thing that I continue to harp on from the perspective of Denver is the resilience that they showed in this football game, being able to withstand Los Angeles's initial punch. And then in that fourth quarter, being able to, you know, continue to keep their foot on the gas and come from behind in the fourth as well, man. Just impressive stuff overall. Want to give love to the quarterback as well. Bo Nix tonight in the first half was not very good. Finishes just 17 to 34, 186, 2 touchdowns and a pick. But I thought, you know, when they needed him the most, he came up big, avoiding pressure, taking some shots down the field, creating some explosives for this Denver Broncos offense. A lot to be excited about if you're a fan of the Broncos. On the flip side, for the Los Angeles Rams, kind of an ugly performance tonight, if we're being honest. And defensively, for this group to kind of falter the way that they did down the stretch, the pass rush in particular coming up small and not really being able to impact things at the end of this football game, I think it's fascinating, dude. Because that Rams defense in 2 of the first 3 weeks of the season has not really played well, if we're being honest. In 2 of the first 3 weeks of the NFL season, the Los Angeles Rams defense has not played worth a damn. They got punched in the mouth in Australia in the opener against the Niners. And then in the second half, they got punched in the mouth tonight by Bo Nix and the Denver Broncos. This Rams defense, it's got to be better. It's got to be better. And if it doesn't get better, the Rams aren't going to meet expectations for the 2026 season. They're just not. It's been, honestly, a really controversial day in the National Football League as far as I'm concerned. There's something that I'm pretty hot about that I don't know if anyone else is. I just ask, and look, it's the first 4 weeks of the season for the officials of the NFL as well. I just ask for consistency from the refs of the National Football League. It's been a very inconsistent start to the year for the officials around the league. And there's one call in particular that today the officials could not get right. And all I ask for, right, when it comes to the officials, I understand that every ruling that they have is really their discretion. Every penalty that's called is up to the discretion of the official. All I ask for is consistency. And what we could not get today, and if you pay close attention to it moving forward, it may be an issue that plagues the officials all year long. They cannot get offensive PI versus defensive PI correct. And just to keep it 8 more than 92 today, the defenders got totally hosed. You saw it in the Dallas game against Baltimore, where CeeDee Lamb basically yanks down the defensive back in front of him by the arm, and then the defender gets called for DPI. In that Cowboys situation, the football got advanced to the one-yard line as a result of it. It's hot garbage, man. I just ask that they're consistent. I know you're not going to be perfect. I know you're not going to get every call right. But the lack of consistency with offensive PI versus defensive PI in particular is crazy. And I get it, right? The National Football League is going to always cater towards the offense. The National Football League is always going to give a damn more about the offense. But, man, the defense has got to throw them a bone. Throw them a bone. The plays that we saw today, as far as the defenders, as far as I'm concerned, getting hosed, I mean, it's egregious. And in the Cowboys game, it did not impact, you know, a win or a loss. But, man, in this Broncos game, you make the argument that it had something to do with the outcome. It's crazy. I just want consistency, though. That's all I ask for. Now, remember, earlier this offseason, there was discussion about whether or not we were going to have the officials this year. They were potentially training scabs, getting scabs ready to go. So it's going to be fascinating to see. Bottom line is week number 3, almost over. The Denver Broncos leaving the month of September over 500. And on the flip side, the Rams are not. Rams house. I'll tell you all the time how stupid your hashtag is. You can't call yourself Rams house when you have absolutely no home field advantage at all. You almost have a home field disadvantage. So you got to change your hashtag. But Rams house. If I would have told you all back in August when Aaron Donald got the blessing of his wife to hop off the couch when L.A. pulled the trigger on the Myles Garrett deal, if I would have told you at that point your football team was going to be under 500 after the month of September, you'd tell me I was tripping. You'd tell me I didn't know ball. You tell me I need to get another job. That's your all's favorite bit to do. You'd be pissed. Here's the other thing that you wouldn't be able to believe. In 2 of the first 3 weeks, this Rams defense has given up 27 or more points. Think about all of the capital. Think about all of the resources that have been spent on that side of the football. The Myles Garrett deal, the Trent McDuffie trade, bringing in Jalen Watson. Come on. Where are the results? Where are the results? If you're a fan of the Los Angeles Rams, I don't know how you're sleeping easy tonight. I'd be pissed. Your defense, which you spent ridiculous resource and capital on, it's not that good. And I'm being nice when I call it not that good. I'm being nice when I say that they're not that good. They look awful right now. But here's the thing. Remember what I started off the show saying? This is the reality about this part of the season. As we wrap up the third Sunday of the NFL season, right? We're starting to get answers on what's real and what's not. At this current juncture, are you believing what you're seeing from the Rams defense? Are they as bad as they've put on tape in 2 out of the first 3 weeks of the season? That's what I mean here. If you're a Rams fan, right? The fact that you've made it out of September alive, although it doesn't feel great right now, you got a massive bandage over you. You're on breathing treatment, right? Doesn't feel great, but you made it out of September alive. You could be the Houston Texans. You could be the Los Angeles Chargers, right? You could be dead and stinking right now. You could be the Tampa Bay Buccaneers. So, like I continue to reiterate, While I'm going to sit up here and be critical of teams, right? That's my job, to give you astute analysis. While I'm able to sit up here and be critical, I also understand the context that surrounds the first month of the season and what you see within the first month of the season. We're still trying to figure out what it is or what it ain't with certain teams. And for the Los Angeles Rams, my big takeaway with that group is, do I think they're a good football team? Yes. Too talented to not be. Too well coached to ultimately not be. But they're not perfect. And they're not the best team in the NFL right now. Or the NFC, for that matter. They're just not. So as we continue to ease our way into the month of October, and week four comes up, and we get more answers on what it is for this group, right? I figure we gotta start talking about it, though. We gotta start seeing some trends here. We gotta start having some concrete thoughts on what we're seeing. But I'm gonna give the Rams defense another week. I'm going to give the Rams defense the benefit of the doubt, like I continue to say. They're too talented on that side of the football. And guess who they face next week? If they get torched next week, then they're just bad. They play Philadelphia, whose offense has been hard to watch at times throughout the first 2 weeks of the NFL season, the first 3 weeks of the NFL season. We'll see him in action tomorrow night, taking on Ben Johnson's Chicago Bears. But, man, if you're a fan of the Rams here, what's up with our defense, Slim? That's the side of the ball that we should be able to hang our hat on. I know we got an MVP offensively. I know we got arguably the best receiver duo in football in Puka and Tay Adams. But, man, that defense is where you spent a lot of premium capital this offseason. And guess what, Rams House? I'm going to call you by your stupid hashtag because that's what you deserve. Every time you all lose, you know what I'm going to bring up? Every time you all lose, you know what I'm going to have the unmitigated gall to bring up? That your stupid franchise that clearly isn't perfect and has holes, you wasted your most valuable asset and resource this offseason on a quarterback that's not even the damn backup. Every time the Rams lose, I'm going to be the guy. I'm going to be the guy to remind you of the stupid-ass decision that you made this offseason. You know what you could use right now? Another defensive back. You know who you could use right now? Akeem Messidor, who's balling out of control right now for the Los Angeles Chargers. He should be playing for you. You could have took him with the 13th pick, but no. You decided to take that left-handed twerp that couldn't even beat out drunk-ass Stetson Bennett. What are we doing, Rams House? And Philadelphia ain't going to be no cakewalk. If there is one team over the past two seasons that has absolutely had the number of the Los Angeles Rams, it is the Philadelphia Eagles. Make no mistake about it. Regular season and playoffs, they have had the Rams number. So you can think it's a cakewalk if you want to, going into the link. Is there such thing as a must-win game in the first weekend of October? Is there such thing as a must-win game in the first weekend of October? The reality that the Rams are facing right now, we've left the month of September. We're getting ready to exit the month of September, and the Rams are in the basement of the NFC West with the Arizona Cardinals. Who would have thought? Who would have thought? This is like me when I was in the sixth grade at Shady Grove Middle School. It's Christmas time. Everyone's lining up for the cool grays, right? The Jordans that were getting ready to come out. The last time the cool grays came out before like 3 years ago was in middle school. And I don't know if you all are familiar with like Jordan release culture. People are lining up at malls. Sad. People are getting killed over these things. So me being a selfish 11-year-old, I wanted my aunt and uncle to go stand in line at the local mall, risk getting shot and killed, to go get me the six ring, or excuse me, to get me the cool grays, right? Everybody loves cool grays. One of the best Jordans out. Jordan 11 is probably the most cool Jordan to wear in terms of like with a regular outfit, right? Everybody wanted them though, the cool grays. I got to open one present on Christmas Eve. And I saw the box, and it looked like a pair of shoes. And I thought, you know what? I'm not going to open it. I'm going to wait until it's time for me to go back to school to ultimately open this up. Because I wanted it to be fresh. I didn't want them out the box. I didn't want air hitting them. They had those icy bottoms. So if certain air quality hits it, they turn yellow. I wanted them to be crisp. Right? I ended up with cool gray six rings. If anyone's familiar with Team Jordans, you know that the six rings, if your folks told you they got you a pair of cool grays and you opened up the box and it was a pair of cool gray six rings, you'd be ready to vomit in your mouth. But shout out to my aunt and uncle doing what they can, trying to please me. I say all that to say this. That's what the LA Rams feel like. All offseason, we've been glazing this team, talking about the moves they made. They're one of the largest Super Bowl favorites in recent memory. Talking about, you know, the odds to win over at our friends at the DraftKings Sportsbook. They're the cool grays. Everybody wants them. You open them up, you play some football, they're looking like cool gray six rings through the first 3 weeks of the NFL season. Not what we want. More importantly, like me back in sixth grade, not what we expected. If I'm a Rams fan, though, I'm pissed. Because the schedule, like I continue to say, does not get easier, right? It's Philadelphia. Next week's a must win. They got to go at Philadelphia next weekend before playing host to Buffalo on Monday Night Football on October the 12th. And I know Buffalo looked human today. But, man, Rams got to figure it out here. They've got expectations. They do. Not a lot of teams in the NFL have, or not a lot of teams, no teams in the NFL to me should have as high expectations as the Rams when you consider the way that they pushed all of their chips to the middle for the 2026 season. Yet they drafted someone that's not going to be able to contribute. Am I petty for continuing to talk about that? It's going to matter and it's going to become more relevant as the season rolls on. You know why? Because as their flaws continue to be exposed, you know what argument's going to always be able to be made? Well, you could have used your first round pick to fill that hole. How do you go from F them picks? It's still F them picks, I guess. Like, F our most valuable pick is what Les Snead said. I'm still baffled by it. The Rams got to figure some things out. They look good in the first half, throwing the first punch against Denver, but shout out to the Broncos continuing to punch back. I know it feels like I've made it all about the LA Rams tonight in terms of what happened. I do want to give Denver credit. And I've used the same word all night to describe the attitude in the play of this group. There is a level of resiliency that they have shown all night long. And on that final drive defensively, you saw it come to the forefront, baby, coming up with a turnover and a pick after giving up that big play over the middle of Kyren Williams. Could have been easy for people to turn and point fingers at each other. Why is the middle of the field so open? How are we about to blow this opportunity? But that young football team rallied together, looked each other in the eyes and said, let's go. Let's stop making excuses and let's ball. Because guess what? 2-1 feels a hell of a lot better than 1-2. Just ask Rams House. What a stupid hashtag. 310-840-4910 is the number here on Westwood One Sports Tonight. Youngest in charge, Linnell Willingham, getting you up to 3 a.m. Eastern Time, recapping everything that happened on the Sunday that was in the National Football League. We'll get you a preview of Monday Night Football before we get out of here. Eagles and Bears wrap up the Week 3 slate in the National Football League. I said it during the week on Westwood One Sports Tonight that this was Separation Sunday. We're going to learn a hell of a lot more about these teams in the NFL as we continue to get more games played, man. But this was an interesting one. There are consequences when you fall short of expectations. There are positive consequences when you exceed expectations. A lot of teams in the NFL feeling the wrath and the result of both. I want to pat myself on the back while we have the opportunity to do so. We're going to do that before we exit this midnight hour on the East Coast. 310-840-4910 is how you get at me. This is Westwood One Sports Night. Remember, there's a bunch of different ways you can check out the show. You can hit us up in the YouTube chat. Just search Westwood One Sports Night. Like, subscribe, comment, And then you can check us out, SiriusXM Channel 260, one of our over 200-plus affiliates. And then if you want to keep the convo rolling on social media with me, it is at NELL_BTP. The National Football League made its debut in Brazil earlier this afternoon. The game did not disappoint, but one defense did. I'll tell you who next here on Westwood One Sports Night.
3: Kevin Harlan here from Monday Night Football on Westwood One. Join me and Hall of Fame quarterback Kurt Warner this week from Chicago and Soldier Field for the Philadelphia Eagles and the Bears. Chicago hopes to get back on track after falling to 1-1 last week, while Jalen Hurts and the Eagles want to build on their 2-0 start. It's the Eagles at the Bears coming up on Monday Night Football.
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1: Yes, sir. You're the big voice guy. Youngest in charge. Linnell Willingham rocking out with you as I get you up to 3 a.m. Eastern time here on Westwood One Sports Tonight, recapping an electric day in the National Football League. What a day it was, man. Another data point so we can figure out what it is and what it ain't when it comes to the top teams in the National Football League. As we ease our way, into the 1 a.m. hour on the East Coast, we'll do what we do each and every Sunday here on Westwood One Sports Night, our Sunday superlatives, as we'll go through the best win of the day, the worst loss of the day, and then we'll introduce who do you love. I'll give some love to my top performers of the day in the National Football League. One of the dudes that may be up as a nominee for being the top performer in the National Football League today, Ravens wide receiver Zay Flowers. Missed last weekend with a hamstring injury. He was back today in full force. 5 catches, 84 yards, including a 27-yard completion. He's just as electric as they come with the football in his hands in terms of the run-after-the-catch stuff. I mean, he's just a really, really difficult dude to stay in front of. He gave this Dallas Cowboys football team the blues really all afternoon long. And if we're being honest here, right, and that's all I know how to be when it comes to you guys, if we're being honest here, the Dallas Cowboys, in the way that they handled their end-of-game situation, look, Brian Schottenheimer is a great offensive mind. I think everyone can understand that. We also know he's working with arguably the best receiver duo in football and a top 5, top 7 quarterback in the sport in Dak Prescott. But despite all of that, we give him his credit. His end-of-game management today, honestly, was a fireable offense. The way that he handled the end-of-game scenario for the Dallas Cowboys today was a fireable offense. The Baltimore Ravens, first of all, their ability to go 27 yards over the middle to Zay Flowers to get Tyler Loop in field goal range, they should have never gotten that opportunity because the Dallas Cowboys should have used all of the clock. They should have used all of the clock when trying to tie the football game up. You know your defense is terrible. You know you're going up against Lamar Jackson, arguably the best quarterback in the entire damn league. Yet you gave them, and I know you're probably thinking, well, it's 7 seconds. What are they supposed to do? They should get a stop. It should have been no time on the clock when that field goal ultimately was attempted. Right? And I get it, right? It's third and goal, right, from the 5-yard line. In that scenario, you know what I'm doing? I'm keeping the football on the ground in that scenario if I am Dallas. Because what you don't want to do, right? What you don't want to do in that scenario, what you don't want to do is leave the Ravens any time on the clock. And in that scenario, that's what they did. I think the false start that Schoonmaker had ultimately kind of starts the snowball effect of poor things happening in succession to the Dallas Cowboys. But, man, I just thought the decision at the end of the game there from Coach Schottenheimer just wasn't very smart. And I think the bigger issue, while Shotty is sitting here getting it and getting it for me, man, Christian Parker deserves it as well. How the hell do you let your defense, in that situation, for you to be playing man-to-man defense, I mean, Denton, we might as well shoot this out into the ether too, because like, hot damn, as much as we want to crush Coach Shotty, Christian Parker, brother, you can wear your Cartiers on the sideline and your chrome heart jeans all you want and think you're the coolest man on planet Earth. You made the stupidest defensive call I've ever seen. Almost as bad as the Redskins call made back in Tennessee that got DJ Swearinger cut because he called the damn coaching staff out for it. For you to go man-to-man coverage in that situation where they've got to drive the length of the field, you idiot. And I don't don't like the name call because I don't know Christian Parker from a can of paint. He wouldn't whoop my ass, though. But I don't know him from a can of paint, you know? So I don't want a name call. But damn, brother, you couldn't make a stupider call defensively. Why in that situation are you not playing prevent? Keeping everything in front of you. They teach that at the little league level, Slim. Inexcusable. The way that the Dallas Cowboys handled themselves at the end of that game. It was awful. The best part about today in the NFL, and I'm putting my pride to the side as a Commander fan, the Cowboys and the Ravens put on a hell of a contest over across the pond, man. They did. If this was your interest, they were saying it, kudos to Jim Nance and J.J. Watt throughout the broadcast. They continued to say it. If this is your introduction to NFL football, boy, are you getting an absolute treat. A game that went down to the wire. Ravens kicker Tyler Loop, after costing them an opportunity at the postseason last year, playing a hero in the Ravens' debut across the pond in Brazil. Here's the game-winning Tyler Loop field goal in Portuguese, ladies and gentlemen. Versatility. Versatility matters here. You can call it in Portuguese. You can call it in English. You can call it in Spanglish. Bottom line is, though, the Baltimore Ravens, big fat winners, thanks to their young pup kicker. If you thought it sounded great in American, in English, sounds even better in Portuguese. Tyler Loop, you're a hero, pal.
2: Tyler Loop, pra tentar ganhar o jogo pro Baltimore Ravens. Vem o snap, vem o chute pro gol!
1: What a call. Shout out to the Portuguese, man. That's a hell of a call, baby. Getting the vibe, capturing the moment. And I mentioned it briefly a moment ago. Tyler Loop missed a field goal at the end of regulation last year against the Steelers, a chip shot field goal at that, that would have sent the Baltimore Ravens to the playoffs. For him to be in this situation today, in position to win the game for his team across the pond, and they needed a W after what happened last week against New Orleans at home. That was big time, man. Big time stuff from Tyler Loop. Big time stuff from the Ravens even trusting him in that situation, man. But as much credit as I want to give Baltimore, I mean, the Dallas Cowboys totally pissed down their leg in this situation. The end of game clock management from Cowboys head coach Brian Schottenheimer was awful. The defensive play calling from rookie defensive coordinator Christian Parker, that stunk as well. Luckily for Christian Parker, he didn't have to answer to the media postgame for his stupid decisions. The head coach, Brian Schottenheimer, he did. Here's what he had to say about the late game clock management.
3: We called a quick out. I probably overcoached Dak on that one, you know, because we had the points. And I'll probably overcoach him on that because it had to go to, with the time, no timeouts, it had to go to GP or throw it away.
4: So was he throwing it away? Is that what you
3: said? Yes, he was throwing it away.
4: Yeah. Okay.
1: I'll say this, right? I don't necessarily agree with the thought process, right? But at the end of the day, the play call in that spot, no matter how you slice it, I totally disagree with it. I know there are going to be people out there that say, Linnell, you're totally tripping. What the hell are you talking about? What else were they ultimately going to do in that situation? Can we talk about the real issue, though, that actually existed and happened? I think Dak Prescott and George Pickens at the end of this football game were totally not on the same page. Like, if you watch this thing, and you saw the body language and the post-snap communication, and I won't even say communication between Dak and George, between Dak and Dak, because Dak was cussing himself out walking off the field. And when I say cussing himself out, you know who he's really cussing at. It's George Pickens. On one of the incompletions that Shotty's referencing there, Dak throws the ball like George Pickens should be running the fade, and George Pickens runs a stop route. So for a veteran group in an end-of-game situation, those dudes are too highly paid to piss that situation away. Excuse my French. They're too highly paid to not be on the same page. This is why George, newsflash, pal. Crash out 101. NFL young boy. Listen up. Right? This is why you came to training camp, pal. This is why you decided to not throw a BF about playing on the franchise tag and decided to show up so you can get reps with Dak. Those reps paying off right now? Do those reps pay off in this huge end-of-game situation? No, it didn't. You all sleep on the nickname, by the way. NFL young boy. That is what we need to be referring to George Pickens as. Just the crash out of all crash outs. Missed opportunity, man. I'd be extremely disappointed if I was a Dallas Cowboys fan tonight, because all week long, I'm talking to my uncle. He's saying, man, we got no shot. We ain't got no shot to win. We glad we beat y'all. We ain't got no shot to win against Baltimore. You had every shot to win today. You should have won this game. You lost this game because of a lack of attention to detail. And you know what that ultimately comes down to? Coaching. And who pissed down their leg at the end of this game? The offensive play caller, Brian Schottenheimer, and the defensive play caller, Christian Parker. The devil is in the details when it comes to why the Dallas Cowboys ultimately came up short today. On the flip side for Baltimore, as I've continued to talk about, Lamar Jackson today, 15 to 20, 186, 2 touchdowns, 6 carries, 50 yards on the ground. As comfortable as they looked today, the only question I have is, damn, is this the Ravens getting their groove and hitting their stride after a dud last weekend, or is this a byproduct of the Cowboys defense just being god-awful? I think it's a little bit of both. Still trying to figure it out, though. Because Dallas defensively, man, I mean, every group that they've went up against, this group looks lost at times in the back end. For Zay, like, if I was a Cowboys fan, I know my uncle was probably ready to cry his eyes out, man. It's a heartbreaker if you're a fan. Because if you're a Cowboys fan, this has been the story for you. Really, the entire Dak Prescott era. It's the third consecutive quarterback, or the second consecutive quarterback, that we're seeing this group waste their prime. They wasted Tony Romo and Ezekiel Elliott's prime. They're now wasting Dak Prescott's prime because they won't get a defense. They won't put out a formidable unit on that side of the football. Once again, at least through the first 3 weeks of the season, these same exact issues plaguing Brian Schottenheimer and the Dallas Cowboys. Nutty stuff. Nutty, nutty stuff. 310-840-4910 is the number here on Westwood One Sports Nights. The number to hit us up on the talking text line. You can get at us in the YouTube chat as well. Just search Westwood One Sports Night on YouTube. Make sure you like, subscribe, comment. You can get long-form content, YouTube shorts, instant reaction to all the top action in the National Football League earlier today. And, of course, you can check out the YouTube live stream, which we have for you 7 days a week. 310-840-4910 is the number. After 3 weeks of play in the National Football League, there's one clear-cut NFL Coach of the Year, and it's not who you're thinking about. I'll tell you who next.
5: 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Chicago hopes to get back on track after falling to 1-1 last week, while Jalen Hurts and the Eagles want to build on their 2-0 start. It's the Eagles at the Bears coming up on Monday Night Football.
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with you as we get you up to 3 a.m. Eastern time here on Westwood One Sports Night with you each and every Sunday night here on Westwood One Sports Night, recapping the day that was within the landscape of the National Football League. And the theme of tonight's show, what I've continued to say since we first got things cracking tonight, as we wrap up the third Sunday of the NFL season, we're starting to get some answers on what's real and what's not. Still, as we continue to find out these answers, everybody's in the fight still, right? There's only three teams that I think are dead and stinking: the Titans, the Dolphins, and the Arizona Cardinals. They're going nowhere fast. Everybody else, even the 0-3 Chargers, even the 0-3 Bucks, even the 0-3 Texans, everyone else has life. They do. Can you survive this portion of the season? Can you survive this portion of the season? Some teams can, some teams can't. If you can make it to the second week of October and you're at 500 or right below, you're still in the fight. It's an eye test thing for me as well. And as bad as I'm going to bury the Chargers, as bad as I'm going to bury the Texans, as bad as I'm going to bury the Bucks, I'm going to give them one more week. I'm going to give them one more week to show me that, hey, this isn't who we are. Certain things you need a month to figure out, right? Like, there are certain things that you're going to need some more time to figure out as teams reveal things about themselves. I don't have to wait on certain things, though. Through 3 weeks of NFL football, one, I'm as right as I've ever been. And then two, Browns head coach Todd Monken to me is the clear-cut NFL coach of the year. Through 3 weeks of football, make no mistake about it, Browns head coach Todd Monken is the NFL coach of the year. Think about how Cleveland started their season off. They got their face kicked in week one on the road against the Jacksonville Jaguars. And then in consecutive weeks, they went to Tampa to play a desperate Bucs team that needed a win, and they won with late game execution. Today, at home in their home opener, juiced up in front of the Browns faithful, they held a Panthers offense that had been tacky hot to start the year, scoring 37 in the opener and then 34 last weekend. They held that group to 18 points. And oh, once again, the end of game execution was absolutely out of this world. So if you're looking for something to hang your hat on, if you're looking for something concrete within the first 3 weeks of the NFL season, Todd Monken and the Cleveland Browns, say what you want, they're back. As far as I'm concerned, they never left. I was the guy that sat on this national platform and told you back in the summer that I wouldn't be surprised if the entire AFC North made the postseason. Well, guess what, America? After the final Sunday in September,

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0: National Football League. One caller just referenced Brock Purdy. Excuse me, the big day that he had. You can give me your best win in the NFL. Give me your worst loss. So I gave the Washington Commanders my best win. Someone in the chat, Kid Cowboy 66, writing in Todd Monken with a beer next to it. Yeah, Todd Monken deserves hella beers. That dude's got a swagger about him, and it feels like that team, he has instilled a confidence and a belief in them. I remember not too long ago, Browns are going to brown, and then Todd Monken coming to the podium saying, F that, Browns are going to brown. Browns are going to brown my ass. That sounded awful. 310-8404-4910 is the number. But no, like, I give a lot of credit because, you know, that's one of the number one jobs of a head coach that maybe we don't talk about enough. You've got to instill life and confidence into your football team. And say what you want about Todd Monken and the Browns. He's doing that. And I told you after I came back from my training camp tour, the skill dudes that they have after seeing them up close in person, they're good enough to help whoever's under center move the football and win games. Once they get that run game going, the Browns are going to be even scarier. Today, though, is one of those performances where you really got to look in the mirror and go, damn, how good are we for real? You stymied arguably the hottest offense in the NFL. They put up 37 in the opener, 34 last week. The Browns holding the Panthers to just 18 points. Sunday superlatives here on Westwood One Sports Night. Give me your best performance, worst loss next.
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0: It is the Drake Toll Show on Westwood One Sports and the Westwood One Sports app. Drake Toll with you from the Savannah Bananas organization. Locked on Big 12 and right here on Westwood One Sports. There's Pete Souza, ESPN play-by-play co-host of the Drake Toll Show. Addie Bates produces. Laura Jimenez runs the board. And the Rams choke away the football games. It had everything you could want in a National Football League contest last night. Sunday Night Football, primetime. Rams are up 16-0 against the Broncos. And I will spare you any tease. The final score, Denver 30, Los Angeles 26. A complete fall apart for Matthew Stafford and Sean McVay's team. And across the way for the Denver Broncos, an incredible comeback orchestrated by Bo Nix and a wily Denver defense. I'm talking everything. It had a late game drive where the Rams intercept the pass and the interception's called back for defensive pass interference. We'll get into that. Had a Broncos late score to QB sneak from Bo Nix to get you in and take the 30-26 lead. Then the Rams going to Broncos territory with under a minute to go in the football just for Denver to close out the win. And Pete, my biggest takeaway, the story, the thing that I believe, and I walk into the office, go to the water cooler, first thing I say, I'm worried about the Rams. And it's not that the Rams lost, but it's that the Rams, who are now 1-2, have found a new way to lose. They unlocked a new way to lose the football game, and that's by not closing out a 16-point lead with Matthew Stafford as your quarterback and a run game that I still have question marks about. I cannot buy this version of the Rams.
1: Well, I think, honestly, I disagree in a sense where this loss is not as bad for the Rams as the win is crucial for the Broncos and, okay, and for Bo Nix. Like, it's a young Broncos team that, although they went to the AFC Championship last season and with the healthy Bo Nix may have gone to the Super Bowl, they need wins like this to build on as an organization and what you would call a younger team.
0: Yeah.
1: Conversely, for the Rams, they can't afford losses like this, especially after you started your season with that loss to the 49ers. I mean, you said it without saying it. They're 1-2. And these are games in September, but it's also troubling if you get, you know, really behind, right? 1-3, 1-4, like, God forbid, right, if you're a Rams fan. But last night, I feel as though it's a lesson that the Rams, a veteran squad like the Rams, can learn from. But for the Broncos, it's a win that can catapult them towards the top of the AFC for the future, foreseeable future.
0: Can I ask a dumb question that I think some people are probably, why can't we separate the two and give this to the Broncos, hey, credit for a massive win that you needed, and also to the Rams, I've got more questions than maybe I do answers right now because you fell apart entirely. Can we have both of those? Can I have my cake and eat it?
1: Sure, but here's the deal. When you've got Matthew Stafford, who started his first game against the Broncos in 2011, 15 years ago, that's where the tread on the tires is actually something that almost behooves you. This is easy for Matt Stafford to flush. If you had gotten, you know, completely blitzed, and what I mean by that is if you had never come back from 16-0 and you lost 24-3 and you're the Broncos, that is much harder to rebound from for them than this loss where you're, by the way, you're on the road. And early in the game, our boy Collinsworth did a nice job of illustrating how loud the crowd was. When you saw the Rams in their huddle, they're so close to one another. And those are the type of games when you talk to quarterbacks, like, everything's on a silent count. Like, all game long. It just changes, like, some of the little things. And I think that is why you become a little more, it's easier to digest a loss like that on the road as opposed to being at home.
0: You're listening to Westwood One Sports and the Westwood One Sports app. The phone line and text line are now open, 310-840-4910, 310-840-4910, talking Sunday Night Football, the Rams and the Broncos. Okay, so if the story is the Denver Broncos, how did they look last night? Because I wasn't prepared to get on this show and tell you that the Broncos had this dashing performance and looked like a football team that can compete for the AFC title. If this is good for the Broncos, how good is it really? Because the stats aren't going to back it up. And it was, you know,
1: That's the best part.
0: Is it? Okay, let's go back to, and this can be a little niche, but Texas A&M. They've fallen apart this year, college football.
1: Yeah,
0: a few weeks ago, they got a marquee. All right, take that, everybody. Take that, A&M fans. Pete is not in your corner. They've lost their last two. And I date this back
1: Anybody with more money than you that's entitled, that you see fall flat on their face, come on. We're all like, all of us with grit, Drake Toll, Pete Souza, Addie Bates, Laura Menez, we kind of get a little chuckle out of that. That's all I'm saying. And Addie, you know who you are. You feel the same as us driving to work right now, right? Addie, you weren't born on third base thinking you hit a triple like everybody at A&M. I digress.
0: Any issues, Addie, with A&M falling apart right now?
2: It's so great. This is amazing.
0: The UT fan. Now. Here we go. Okay. I got us off on this tangent. I got us off on this tangent. But I want to use this. 3 weeks ago, they played Arizona State in a game. And I watched every down of that football game. And my number one takeaway was, I don't think A&M's as good as people have them mapped out to be. Now, they had a 24-point fourth quarter, blew that game out by 20. But you look at the stats and it's like, oh, wow, they got outgained by 250 yards. You start to break it down. And it wasn't that necessarily A&M had gone out and had an incredible ball game. They played timely football. Hey, moments the biggest, pick six. Last night for Denver, moments the biggest, pick six. Hey, we had a game-winning drive. Denver did not play good football. They played an advantageous version of football that won them that game. I don't know if I woke up today any more impressed with Denver than I was a week ago when I thought, yeah, Denver's an 11-win, 12-win team that gets bounced in the divisional round. And I think I'm still there.
1: Well, look, that's a pretty good comparison. But the difference is Denver went to the AFC Championship last year. And Denver, like, they know the rhythms of a season and what it looks like to build towards a big playoff run, right? And solidifying home field advantage. That's what this win was last night. It's a gritty win by a team that didn't deserve it, but they found a way to win, more specifically with, as you mentioned, a late game drive by their young quarterback who, let's face it, can use all those experiences, right? All those game winning drives. We talk about the best quarterbacks of all time. A lot of them, and oh, by the way, this is where we can bring Joe Burrow in for 1 second. A lot of them became accustomed to, you know, the 2 minute drill, whether it's Mahomes right now, whether it was Joe Montana and John Elway back in the day, right? Like, you win the big games on the big drives. Joe Burrow, I guess, is 1-34 when he's down and there's 8 minutes left in the fourth quarter, which that stat I saw yesterday knocked me off my chair.
0: That's bad.
1: Yeah, that's bad. And that's not Joe Burrow. At least we didn't think it was, but. And we can talk about that later, but sticking to the issue at hand, I like the win for the Broncos more than I am concerned about the loss for the Rams. But the Rams can't mess around too much more now because you got two losses in September, okay?
0: The biggest issue with this as it pertains to the Rams is they've got the football in Denver territory inside of 6 minutes to go. I think if you're a Rams fan, you woke up today feeling a little devastated. How do we lose that game? We're up by three. We've got the ball in Denver territory. Clock's winding down. You saw the game prior in Brazil where the Cowboys were playing a clock game themselves. They were going for broke on the final drive of the game. The Rams are a couple first downs away from effectively icing this ball game, scoring a touchdown, going up by double digits, and it being over. But then the play of the game. The play of the year early in this NFL season, the Denver Broncos, a pick six to take a late lead out of nowhere.
3: Stafford in the shotgun, play clock at three. Here's the snap, blitz coming up the middle, throw left side, intercepted, and Hufanga down the sideline of the 40, cuts back 35 to the 30, 25-20, there he goes, Hufanga is gone, touchdown Broncos, Talanoa Hufanga picks it off. 64 yards, and with that, the Broncos have the lead.
1: Ryan Radke on Westwood One Sports. And that's the best play in football right there. Radke crushed it. That's awesome.
0: Is that Radke?
1: As far as I'm concerned, yeah.
0: That sounded kind of like Coogler, but.
1: Was that Kevin Coogler?
0: I think it's Radke. I like both those guys.
1: Okay.
0: All right. So this play. In my mind, it's like, all right, okay, fine. Rams get the ball back. Here's what I expect of Matthew Stafford. I expect the long tactical drive with 5 minutes to go where Stafford and company lead the touchdown to go win it. Again, I'm thinking back. I just watched the Brazil game where the Cowboys flush the clock and they go on the final drive to win the football game. Rams will do the same thing. The problem for the Rams is at some level, they're too damn good. Matthew Stafford, 48 yards, touchdown Los Angeles.
3: Stafford looking, going deep down the right side. Mumfield wide open, he's got it. And he will cruise into the end zone. Touchdown LA. A 48-yard touchdown to a wide open Kanate Mumfield. He beat Riley Moss. And the Rams have surged back in front. 3:38 to go. It's 25-23 LA.
0: So I give you both those plays back-to-back there to describe the ebb, the flow, the roller coaster of what the end of this game is, where the Rams are on this high, on this drive to go win the football game, pick six. Rams get the ball back, immediate touchdown. The Broncos, for as much as the Rams have found a new way to lose, and that's giving up a 16-point lead, the Broncos found a new way to win. Hey, what if Bo Nix, on a night where he wasn't good and a night where the run game wasn't there, the Broncos still found a way to win. I'm starting to come back around to your idea of this is a massive cojones prove-it moment for Denver.
1: I think so, too. And I also believe when you look at the Rams, you know, we heard the Kanata Mumfield touchdown. Okay, awesome. But you still don't have Puka Nacua. And outside of Mumfield, you know, your next best receiver was, I think it was Kyron
0: Davante
1: Williams.
0: Davante Adams? Yeah, Davante Adams.
1: I'm getting to Adams at the top. So after him was Kyron Williams. And then Adams once again almost catches for, you know, 150 yards after 198 on Monday night. So, and if you watch the game last night, he was under a heavy duress down the stretch. Like, they were able to double team him and challenge guys like Mumfield to get open. And I think that that's another thing that will improve the Rams when they get a healthy Puka Nacua back. Dude, he's one of the best receivers in the NFL. And we have not seen him the past 2 weeks. And they've gone 1-1 without him. It's things like that that make me feel better about this loss for the Rams.
0: It's the Denver Broncos 30, the Los Angeles Rams 26 last night on Sunday Night Football. Let's do this then, and we've done it a couple times for Los Angeles, but to wrap this up, their next handful of games at Philadelphia, does this version of the Rams win on the road against Philly? And we'll learn a bit more about the Eagles today.
1: Yeah,
0: but is this
1: they do.
0: Version of the Rams win? Okay.
1: Yeah, in September they do, or at that point it'll be October. In early October they win that game. They don't in December or November.
0: L.A. will host Buffalo on Monday Night Football, October 12th.
1: Loss.
0: Uh-huh. They get Arizona at home. Arizona's offense looks a lot better than we expected, unless you're me and love Jacoby Brissett.
1: I mean, seriously, that's a loss for Arizona, a win for the Rams.
0: Yeah, we're looking at a game that just got a lot more fascinating in late October at Las Vegas.
1: Yes! I'll tell you what, that's like a 50-50 right now. That's a pick 'em.
0: Yeah, yeah. I'll spare you the whole rundown, but their late October into mid-November is the following schedule, and I think that most of these, if not all, are wins. Arizona, Las Vegas, the Chargers, Washington, Arizona again, and they host Green Bay. They don't need to be, they can afford to start 2-3. They can afford to start 2-4 and be fine and look up at the end of the year and be like, oh, man, we're 9-4 going into the home stretch now. That's what I think is going to pan out for the L.A. Rams. And they know it, Pete. They know it.
1: That's what I think, too. And we saw their confidence sort of shine through in the way that they approached that first game against the 49ers with all the travel to Australia. We talked about that ad nauseum. And last night, I think that that's a game where you're definitely like, you know, it's extremely disappointing. But it's not like a soul-searching loss when you have a veteran quarterback like Matthew Stafford, a veteran wide receiver like Davante Adams, a veteran coach like Sean McVay. Like the guys in that building, you know who they are, and they can continue to progress even after a toe stubbing like that. Again, on the road, crazy environment. It's a tough loss, but you can live. Denver's win is way bigger for them, I believe, and the wind it puts in their sails going forward in the AFC West.
0: He's Pete Souza. Addie Bates produces. Laura Jimenez runs the board. 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
4: 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Chicago hopes to get back on track after falling to 1-1 last week, while Jalen Hurts and the Eagles want to build on their 2-0 start. It's the Eagles at the Bears coming up on Monday Night Football.
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1: We do not care.
2: Dead today. Brian Schottenheimer is the head coach of the Dallas Cowboys. What is your frustration level? Because mine would be a 10. 310-840-4910. The Cowboys have the football at the 2-yard line with 27 seconds to go in Brazil against the Baltimore Ravens. The Cowboys aren't on the brink of beating the Buccaneers. They're not this close to knocking off the Chargers. It's not one of those, hey, it was a great game when the Cowboys went out there and knocked off the Steelers. They're this close to beating Lamar Jackson and the Baltimore Ravens, and the game is in their hands. Down by 3 with the ball at the 2-yard line, first and goal, 27 seconds to go. They lose that game in regulation. A false start. By the way, Pete, and maybe this is how jaded I am as a fan of football, but the Cowboys have never been very good at the whole quarterback sneak thing, at the whole, and I don't know what it is about them being allergic to the QB sneak, but I just knew they're going to throw the football. There's something about Cowboys, the 1-yard line that screams throw the football. When the false start was called, to move the Cowboys to the 7, I was like, that's it. They're going to win now. It opened the whole field up for Dak Prescott to throw the ball out of bounds as George Pickens has run this beautiful front corner of the end zone, stick it, plant it, curl route, bang, touchdown. And then Dak sails the ball 8 feet over his head just for his head coach, Brian Schottenheimer, to say postgame, oh, we teach him to throw that ball away. And then just for the Cowboys to kick the ball off to the Ravens, who were like, man, thanks for doing that. We could really use that. And within 7 seconds, Lamar Jackson leads his team into field goal range, a second to go. That's it. Tyler Loop wins it, and the Ravens walk away. Now, winners in Brazil, and the Cowboys, I'm still stunned for the Cowboys. This is a complete fall apart, and it begins, and I'm tired of, oh, you know, he's the different guy. He's just a little quirky. He's Brian Schottenheimer. No. The finger is being pointed at the head coach of the Dallas Cowboys, and deservedly so.
3: I'm not usually party to a case like you're making, and I don't think I am overall this morning. But I will say, when you look at their losses, Sunday night at the Giants was extremely concerning, not just because they lost, but because of how they lost. And it felt like there was chaos on the field as far as X's and O's were concerned. And you felt like that starts from the top down. And even with the Javonte Williams holding the football out against the Giants, I hate to do that, but to take it back there was just stuff, a lot of head-scratching stuff, where you're like, you know, if you kind of have a coach who doesn't allow for the BS, like, that's not going to happen, right? Like, I love how, you know, Shotty's the man. And I believe he is. And he's changed the vibe around that team big time. And everybody loves him. It's hard to get somebody to talk out of school about him. It's true.
2: The hair implants were cool at first. They're starting to wear off on me. I'm starting to...
3: By the way, during that press conference last night, I was like, he looks good. But then I was like, maybe it's just really good lighting. I was like, but man, he looks great.
2: It looks like one of those fake visors that has like a chia pet of sorts, where the hair is just not real coming out of it. But I'm glad that you thought he looked nice.
3: I thought he looked great. But anyways, I think that, like, and then yesterday, at the end of the game, that's unacceptable for them to be able to get a field goal opportunity out of that. I mean, at the very least, you just don't touch the guy down after he catches it. He's on the ground. Like, you know, you let him catch it and you fall it. You use that umbrella coverage that Mike Tomlin was talking about last night on Sunday Night Football. Like, there's a lot of things you can do to prevent that from happening. All that has to happen is the guy can't get in the end zone, right? And time needs to expire. So that is, you know, again, these guys all suffer from the human condition. I'm talking about the players. Mistakes are made, but when they get consistent, now I've got 3 games as a body of work, and I see 2 of them where I can point to stuff that starts and stops with a coach, and I'm like, eh, that's rough. Now, on the other side, I do have to say, if you take a 30,000-foot look at this, if you're a Cowboys fan that's getting up and is getting ready to start the day today, and it's hard to get that first foot out of bed, I think you look like a playoff team. I mean, there's absolutely the Dallas Cowboys are a playoff team. This loss hurts. It's actually soul crushing. But at the same time, And for the sake of context, right, when you turn back the clock and you look at where the Cowboys were this time last year as opposed to right now, and especially 2 years ago after week three, there is so much hope and optimism around this team. There should be, because they got guys that can play, and they're a playoff team, especially in the East, in the NFC East. So you look at that, and I think that's your silver lining right there.
2: I see. To me, I think we're just doing a rerun of last season. To me, I think where we were this time last year for the Cowboys, there was the same. There's always the same level of hope. It's what we do, right? But I think back to it was the tight loss to Philly early in the year. I think they kicked off the NFL season. By the way,
3: they did.
2: And then the tie against Green Bay comes a few weeks later, and that was like 40-40, 45-45. And I was like, oh man. Like, dang, the Cowboys have a generational offense. If they have a semblance of defense this year, they might be a 10-win team. And then they didn't have a semblance of defense. But the hope follows the Cowboys. 310-840-4910. Hope follows the Cowboys. And at some point, if you just look at it from an objective view, Sunday was on. We got a text, Adrian of Maryland. Special teams, two kickoffs out of bounds, one blocked field goal, one kickoff out the end zone to give the Ravens the ball on the 35. He says, I'll ask again, how does the special teams coach keep his job? Again, coaching put the Cowboys in a terrible spot on Sunday. And we talk about teams that make mistakes or teams that are undisciplined. Like, hey, the reason I can't trust the Cowboys against the Bills or the Ravens, I couldn't trust them against the Rams or the Lions, is because they make too many damn mistakes. And now it's coming from the top. Now it's the guys with the headsets on that are making those mistakes. Like, Dak did a lot to win you this ball game. And the strategy to lose it was almost practiced. It's like the Cowboys coaching staff was letting the Ravens stay in it when the Cowboys somehow had the game in their grasp.
3: Yeah, and there were a lot of moments, too, to build on. Like, you know, the fourth and goal. And you noted it on Twitter, X, whatever. That was a horrible play call, I thought, by the Ravens. To take the ball 4 yards deep in the backfield. I don't care.
2: Fourth and goal from the inch line.
3: Yeah, I don't care who your running back is. Like, that's not a good call. But when I look at this game overall, right, if I'm a Cowboys fan and I want to stay positive, week one was totally concerning. The 28-20 loss where you only had 240 yards, right? But then you come home, you hammer Washington. And last week, Dak was unbelievable, right? 26 of 31, 280 yards. CD was unbelievable last week. Then, by the way, take this into consideration. I know both teams had this travel thing, but, you know, then they fly to Rio to play an AFC heavyweight. And they lose by three. Like, I don't come away from that loss thinking less of the Cowboys. Because the question coming into the season was like, are the Cowboys a finished product? No, they're not. Like, that's one of the problems around this organization, by the way, is this isn't college football where you can recreate a roster overnight. Like, if you suck so bad 1 year, we cannot put these teams in a microwave and make them better right away, at least not consistently. It happens in the NFL because they do a nice job with parity. But this is what a playoff team being built looks like. You know, they've got 37 and 31 scoring in consecutive weeks, so the offense has found its rhythm. I feel better about the Cowboys if I'm a Cowboys fan than I did last year. And I've seen flashes from the defense, by the way. Way more than I saw last year.
2: You know, I think you're the best in the business. But to be
3: all due respect.
2: Right. Once I say all due respect, I can say whatever I want. It's respect.
3: We know that. Yeah.
2: We're 3 weeks into the Cowboys season, and if the first takeaway, if the first was like, hey man, the offense is putting points up, 31 and 37 points. I didn't have any questions about that. That's what they're supposed to do. It's what I've always been told they would do. You know, I'm not going to give them credit. I'm not going to give extra credit. You're like, wow, the Cowboys look great offensively. We knew that. I can't give bonus points. That was what was it. And so if the take is, man, the Cowboys are scoring a lot of points, but they're losing football games, guess where I'm right back? 2025, where the Cowboys are scoring a lot of points and losing football games. And so, again, it's the structural cracks. You're talking about building a playoff team. I don't think you build a playoff team by giving. We got the opposing head coach, Jesse Minter of the Ravens, saying, man, thank God the Cowboys are idiots. Otherwise, we could have lost that game. Here's Minter postgame on the Cowboys kicking a touchback with 7 seconds to go to give the Ravens a quasi-win.
1: Yeah, I think, you know, everybody nowadays with all the game management people throughout the league, like you're aware of, you know, kind of the time constraints on these situations and what you're able to do. And so, again, the touchback rule is huge. Like it's the 35-yard line. So we felt like the same way with their kicker. I mean, when they get the ball in the 35, like they're 15 yards from being in field goal range. We felt like, again, one play that could take 6 seconds, kind of know the time that that route takes and the yards that we needed. Great execution by our guys and came through.
2: It's crazy to me that on one side, the Cowboys coaching staff is eating crayons. And on the other side, Jesse Minter's thinking, okay, all right, if they kick the ball in the end zone and we get a touchback, the ball's on the 35-yard line. Hey, guys, remember that play we have that's 6 seconds specific? Let's run that play. It's crazy that he's dialed this up. And on the other side, the Cowboys coaching staff's like, oh, 7 seconds of games. We're going to overtime. No, you're not. It's over. What a catastrophe. That's the word for it. We got Mark in Dallas on the line. 310-840-4910. Mark, the word I'm using right now is catastrophe. The opposing head coach is thanking the Cowboys for their ineptitude. You're on the Drake Toll Show.
4: Morning, guys. So as a lifelong 40-year Cowboy fan, when you know they're going to go 8-9 every year, you're never disappointed. And who cares if your offense scores 40 a game when your defense gives up 42? What does it really matter?
2: Yeah. And that's where, Mark, I think that's where I am at this point is as somebody who is a Cowboys fan, and I'm trying not to let that seep through too much. And I appreciate Pete, who's an Eagles fan here.
3: Because you really are better. Like, your defense is better. Even that stop on fourth down, the play that Barmore made, like, that's a play that no way is that made last year. No way is that made last year. They don't have enough heart, and they don't have enough talent on defense last year. And it was a toxic situation coming into the season last year because of Micah Parsons. And you're not fighting that anymore. You're not trying to, you know, shadow box. You're not trying to beat yourself anymore if you're the Cowboys. They have turned a corner, and they are working together. And I can honestly say that's the best part about sports. Time will tell, but the Cowboys are going to go to the playoffs. And you can, I guarantee that this Dallas Cowboys team is going to go to the playoffs. And that's not any pomp and circumstance or like hot take. This is a playoff team. Like, after watching the NFL for 3 weeks, there's no reason this team shouldn't go to the playoffs. And if they had won yesterday, had a bounce of the ball their way, everyone in America would feel like that. And I think inside the Cowboys facility, they know that. They believe that, which is why you won't see the panic button get pressed anytime soon.
2: Right, but I don't think the word better is going to work for Cowboys fans, Pete.
3: Well, tough luck. I mean, they have to be. Then that's their fault. I can't manage Cowboys fans and their expectations.
2: But if
3: they want to go to the Super Bowl this year, well, that's a problem I can't solve. But you have to be happy with going to the playoffs when you haven't been there since you were destroyed by Green Bay in that divisional championship, a playoff game.
2: But what I'm saying is the Cowboys have defensively, specifically, they have the worst house on the street. They've got the 4-bedroom, 3-bathroom in a neighborhood, 4-bed, 3-baths, but they've got rot. I'm talking, there's a hole in the upstairs master bedroom and downstairs, the entire bathroom has an asbestos infestation. There are rats everywhere. A repairman comes over, is like, hey man, the door doesn't creak anymore. Like, yeah, it's better. But it's still the worst. It's still falling apart. Better doesn't work.
3: They were depleted. Their secondary was depleted yesterday, right? And so the back half of that Cowboys defense was extremely vulnerable all game long. It could have been worse, really, in the second half, but it wasn't. Lamar Jackson was efficient. I think he was 15 of 20, but he only had 180 yards or something like that. 2 touchdowns, no picks. Good game for him. Here's a knock I do have on the Cowboys, just watching that.
2: Yeah.
3: And I struggle sometimes with Dak. You know, a lot of the Dak stuff is like, hey, he looks great. Like, you know, from the first quarter to the middle of the fourth or whatever, like, you got to win that game, dude. You got to score a touchdown there. Like, that's
2: Schottenheimer said post game that Schottenheimer told him to throw the ball away. That's why I wanted to pin this on Shoddy.
3: Well, no, he didn't. He didn't tell him to throw the ball away. That's an option on that play. If it looks at all sketch, you got to throw the ball away. But you're telling me that Dak Prescott, who's like, you know, been in the league for a decade, was supposed to be one of the best quarterbacks in the league. Like, any quarterback worth anything will tell their coach to kick rocks on a play like that. It's my team. It's my offense.
2: Yeah, that's the direct quote is Prescott is taught to throw it away. Quote, taught to throw it away.
3: If there's nothing there.
2: So I want to pin that. I don't want to go too far in on Dak. My takeaway, my first takeaway wasn't Dak yesterday. It usually is. I'm also in the category of people who's like, oh, Dak, but not yesterday.
3: Last thing on the Cowboys defense, one thing they need to do, which they still can do, but they haven't done, and they will not come close to reaching their ability this year, is they got to force turnovers. They didn't force any turnovers yesterday. Yeah. You know, they're even on the season. You know, they don't have a deficit in turnover margin, but they have to. That defense, you can do the bend but don't break deal, but you got to force turnovers, you know, a couple times a game.
2: Yeah. Who's the worst quarterback that won a football game yesterday? You said you had a list of these, like, zombie quarterbacks.
3: Well, it's a zombie apocalypse.
2: Yeah, but can you just give me one here?
3: I'll say Jameis.
2: We're going to tease this, okay?
3: Jameis.
2: Jameis Winston won a football game yesterday as a starting quarterback. That is the reason that I can't accept this. Well, the secondary had injuries. Well, they were doing it. If Jameis Winston is winning football games as a quarterback for a team, everybody's fighting through something. It's week three. Somebody's hurt somewhere. So it's like, oh, well, they were a little shorthanded. Yeah, Jameis Winston is winning football games. I'm not taking it shorthanded. I can't. If Jameis Winston's getting it done somewhere, I can't take shorthanded. And I like this. We got a text out of Fort Worth, Pete. It's not that hope follows the Cowboys. It's that Jerry Jones has been peddling hopium for 30 plus years. And that does seem to be the case. You know,
3: he's like the mayor of Amityville in Jaws. He's telling everybody there's sharks out there. You're going to get killed. Water. But he's like, hey, get back in the water. Come on, Cowboys fans. Every year, Jerry's like, get back out there.
2: You know? Get in the water. I can tell you this. Cowboys fans are not feeling good after that Sunday of football. At least I can speak on behalf of Cowboys Nation and say that I do not feel great after yesterday. And we're sponsored by RK Zero Proof today. Here's why. Sundays go down a lot smoother with great taste and zero alcohol. Feel good Monday. Drink RK. Used a whole lot of that yesterday after the Cowboys up. Had the game tied with 7 seconds to go. Up for overtime. Fell to the Baltimore Ravens. All right. That's a lot of Cowboys there. Let's give you the rest of the NFL. And let's go to the 0-3 Chargers. Is it time for a quarterback change? Next on the Drake Toll Show.
5: 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Chicago hopes to get back on track after falling to 1-1 last week, while Jalen Hurts and the Eagles want to build on their 2-0 start. 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
1: Do the Los Angeles Chargers have a quarterback problem? 0-3, their start the National Football League campaign in 2026, which I'm looking now, and it seems I've crunched the numbers, and that is bad. And it might not be a quarterback problem. It might be a head coach problem, because Jim Harbaugh, the head coach of the Chargers, looks like a dead man walking the mile, walking the green mile. Great movie. It's like 4 hours long. Probably could have shaved an hour off somewhere in there. It's a really good movie. And there's something dead about the Chargers in 2026 that needs to be fixed. If we're talking about the Cowboys as this team that's building a playoff foundation, or the Broncos that saved their foundation with a win against the Rams yesterday, what the hell is the foundation of the Chargers? Pete, it's time for our biggest losers of the day. We start in Los Angeles with the 0-3 Chargers. Is it the quarterback? Is it the coach? What's the issue?
2: Well, look, I thought we were going to play the Jim Harbaugh sound. I don't know that you can blame it on anyone.
1: No. I like this. Let's do it. Here is the world's saddest man, Jim Harbaugh. It's, take a listen.
2: Yeah, go ahead.
3: We did not win the game. It's painful. That hurts. What gives me hope is the people, you know, our team. We're no denying that, that the want to, the fight is there, and that's, just keep building away, building on that and chipping away at it. No question, we haven't been good enough yet.
1: Pete, that's okay. A sad man.
2: Now, let me tell you why he's so sad. And I pulled up, you know, went digging in the crate. And here are the numbers. The last time this dude has had, like, a losing season was in 2008 when he was 5-7 at Stanford. Since then, you know, he's won just about 10 games a year wherever he's been, outside of going 8-8 with the 49ers in 2014. I mean, he's gone to the Super Bowl. He's gone to the NFC Championship. He's won a national championship. He's gone 11-6 twice with the Chargers. So this dude is shell-shocked. Shell-shocked. And now it's a kind of a fork in the road for him. This could be his worst season ever. And what happens then? Like, what happens when this thing starts to spiral? You know, Jim Harbaugh's interesting and neat and, you know, he's a savant, but he's a weirdo and it's cool. When you're a weirdo and you're 0-3, that's not cool. That's just super weird, right? So they need to kind of get things together quickly, but if somebody can do it, it's him. I truly believe that. Great coach, great man.
1: Somewhere in the corner is the Chargers offensive coordinator, Mike McDaniel, and he's just doing vape tricks.
2: Well, that's another thing, too.
1: Like, Mike, is he fix the offensive line, and he's like, no, it's cool. It's a new Jewel Pod flavor. Mike, stop. Don't do that.
2: Like, I worry if he's the problem. I do, but, you know, again, more will be revealed over time.
1: Yeah, well, you have this, like, it's you know, early U.S. elections, whatever the president was, he'd pick a running mate or a vice president who was the opposite party. So you'd have a Republican president, a Democratic running mate, or Democratic vice president. That's what this is. It's just, it's like my conservative grandpa at Thanksgiving is the head coach of the team. And the offensive coordinator is my weird cousin with super long hair that loves to smoke weed. And you put both those guys in the same room, and you're like, whose idea was this? Why did you do this? It's the Chargers coaching staff.
2: That's pretty good, because it's true. You have two extremely eccentric guys who you wonder, like, what's going on? Like, the Tua stuff in the offseason when he said, like, you know, he would throw in front of Mike McDaniel, and McDaniel would talk about how he wanted to, you know, off himself or, you know, watch it.
1: Right.
2: Yeah, like that's different. And, you know, I think that's, you know, for two, I think there's a little bit of, hey, come on, man, it's sarcasm. Your coach is being hard on you, or he's breaking your stones. You got to get over that. But at the same time, it just shows that we got a different head coach there. At the time, head coach, now OC. And to your point, you got two very different type of individuals, like different as far as people are concerned, running this huge organization that is now 0-3. So it's an important stretch of games coming up here for the Chargers.
1: I could be too niche here, but I feel like Mike McDaniel is the dude from the Big Lebowski. Just letting it all roll. Just letting it all roll off. Like, everything's cool. Everything's chill, man. And I can't decide if Jim Harbaugh is John Turturro's character.
2: No.
1: Like, the bowler with the... I can't decide. If he's him freaking out, or if he's John Goodman freaking out. I can't decide what level of freak out
2: he's
1: Jim
2: not.
1: Harbaugh
2: look,
1: is
2: by him. The way, that's an
1: he's
2: insult.
1: Erratic.
2: He's not.
1: Erratic.
2: He's not insult. He's not a supporting cast guy, and that's where you're wrong. Jim Harbaugh is the guy. Is the yeah, guy? He's the guy.
1: But there are plenty of characters in that movie that steal the show from Jeff Bridges. Which just makes the movie perfect, is that Bridges doesn't have to be the guy. He's the dude.
2: Yes.
1: But Mike McDaniel is the dude. Westwood One Sports, the Westwood One Sports app. You are listening to the Drake Toll Show. It's our Biggest Losers of the Day. Hey, we didn't get to this earlier, but it is the final call of the Cowboys and Ravens game. I think you might be a Biggest Loser of the Day. Pete, we can sign up for this category. Haters of the Brazil game. It actually ended up being a lot better than I thought it would be. Here's that last call in Portuguese of the Ravens win.
4: Para tentar ganhar o jogo pro Baltimore Ravens. Vem o snap, vem o chute pro gol!
1: Wait, did this accidentally kind of rock? Do I love Brazil now, Pete?
2: I thought the game was amazing. And it was funny. I think the NFL really stepped up last minute. And I think that the treatment of the field, like 24 hours ahead, I think almost everybody did their job. Like, the squeaky wheel gets the grease. I think the Players Association really raised enough red flags that the NFL got to work, and it looked perfect. And the crowd, I'd never seen Jim Nantz so excited to see Ricky Martin in my life. Like, it was happening last night.
1: Addie, did you like Brazil?
5: I did, but I wasn't like a big hater to begin with. If you go into something with a negative mindset like that, more often than not, you're just going to be like, well, this isn't good. You're going to be like a grandpa. Like, back in my day, we played on home turf. We played on the home soil. But it was good. I love. Yes, it was. That was my best Drake Toll impression.
1: That's me.
5: But it
1: that's
5: was
1: me.
5: Great. I loved it.
2: I thought it was really cool. I thought it was really, really cool.
1: I also thought it's why I gave free pass. Dak's press conference post game wasn't completely downtrodden, because you could tell he had this excitement. The guys were excited coming off of this game because of how well it went in Brazil. The fans were awesome. Did you see the poster? Please tell me you saw the poster. These fans had created like a 40-foot poster of Dak Prescott and Lamar Jackson. Just one of these classic kind of South American, you'd see it at the World Cup. And they asked Dak post-game, they're like, what'd you think about their depiction of you? And he's like, that was bad. It was a really bad painting. He's like, I love the support. I love the effort. You've got to look at this poster. It is hilarious.
5: You ain't getting that in Dallas.
1: You're not getting a poster.
5: They're not going to build you a poster in Dallas.
1: I thought, and Dak responded kind of funny post game about it too. And ultimately, give the win to the NFL here for Brazil. I still want my game states.

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2: Well, good morning. Here's what we're learning today. Coming out of our weekend, we plug into a new week, and if you heard sirens, it was likely crews headed to Prestige Court. It was about 1:30 AM yesterday in a townhouse garage where a fire started, and that two-alarm fire early Sunday morning has left 10 people displaced here in Eau Claire. No one was hurt. Still no word on what caused that blaze. Well, if you have family members looking to be students at UW-Eau Claire beginning the summer of 2027, students could be receiving those direct admit acceptance letters from UW-Eau Claire for the 2028-29 academic year. The development comes with the UW-Eau Claire's joining onto that Direct Admit Wisconsin program. It's available to students at 80% of Wisconsin high schools and creates a pathway for students and aims to eliminate some of those hurdles that might affect a student's decision to attend college. Well, from colleges to careers, if you're looking for a new role in the community, you could become a 911 dispatcher. The city of Eau Claire is accepting applications for that role. The deadline is coming up October 4th, so not too far away. We have a little bit of time, and you can find full details online. We have the link set up for you at 715newsroom.com. Well, officials are celebrating a record turnout from Madison in the annual Badger Challenge. That event organizers say reportedly raised $1.2 million this year, and 100% of the donations go directly to cancer research initiatives at the University of Wisconsin. The annual event features a half marathon, then a 100-mile bike ride, and some accessible options for wheelchair users and children as well. Well, speaking of setting records, did you see the Milwaukee Brewers make history yesterday with a regular season win? They won 6-4 over the St. Louis Cardinals at AmFam Field with that franchise record win of 103 victories, tying the 2016 Chicago Cubs for the second most single-season victory in National League Central history. And if you happen to catch the game, there's a good chance you had a cold one in your hand. Could roll that over into today. Cheers.
3: Statistically, 38% of you are now cheering that news, and you should, because beer is great. It's the third most consumed drink in the world, behind water and tea. 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So at the end of business, crack open a beer, but only one if you're a woman, two if you're a man. As the health benefits wane, the more you drink. I'm Bree Tennis.
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4: A dense fog advisory is in effect through 10 o'clock this morning, as we are seeing fog develop in the Chippewa Valley that could reduce visibility down to a quarter mile or less, so you do want to exercise caution and remember to have your headlights on. As we head through the afternoon, a mix of clouds and sun up to around 73. Tonight, partly to mostly cloudy down to 56. A chance of showers later tomorrow, mainly cloudy, breezy, highs around 70. On 13 First Alert, meteorologist Derek Dahlman.
1: It's time to huddle up, Wisconsin. 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

What's up, everybody? Good morning and a happy Monday to you all. DK Show coming to you from the TDS Sports Talk Studios this morning. 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You've got your Alexa devices. You've got your smart speaker, like Google speakers too. Then the app, the Wisco Sports app, you can download that, take it on the go. Video stream is also up and rolling here this morning on YouTube. So yeah, multiple different ways for you to be joining in on this Monday morning. What do we have on our game plan for us? Well, we've got lots to catch up on. The regular season is officially in the books for the Brewers, and we are on to the postseason. Brewers finishing with 5 wins in a row, including a sweep with the St. Louis Cardinals. Brewers wrapping up their regular season with 103 wins. 103-59 is your official record for the Brewers, breaking their previous franchise record, which was set last year at 97. And now we are wait and see mode to see where the Brewers, or who the Brewers, excuse me, will be going up against. We know the Brewers have home field throughout the postseason. They will be awaiting the winner between the Padres and the Cubbies. So maybe we'll have a rematch last year like we did with the Cubbies, or maybe we'll be going up against the Padres. The rest of the MLB brackets, we've got the Phillies taking on the Braves, and that winner will be taking on the Dodgers in the NLDS. American League side of things, it's Boston versus the Yankees, with the Rays having the top spot in the bye. The winner between Boston and the Yankees will be taking on the Rays. And then we've got the White Sox taking on the Astros. Astros getting in with a 500 record, 81-81. The winner of that series will be taking on the Cleveland Guardians. So wild card games will get going tomorrow. No baseball games today, so we'll get the wild card round going tomorrow, which means you can start to let us know your picks, your World Series picks, what you got, what you're predicting. And if you want to just do a Brewers prediction, you can do that too. So you can text it on over to us on that Shoe Doctors bullpen line at 715-830-1912, or you can hang out in the Section 105 chat on our video stream. Plenty of baseball chat here this morning as we get set for the postseason here. I got to talk some Badgers with a fantastic weekend for Badger football. Easily probably the best win of the Luke Fickle era. Best win in a while here for Badger football. Initially down 17 against Penn State. They were able to come back with a 24-20 victory against what was previously ranked 13th Nittany Lions of Penn State. But the Badgers with the late touchdown pass to Harris for 72 yards with just over a minute left to go here. And the Badgers were able to secure a big-time victory. And they were just on the outside of getting voted into the top 25. If you look at the voting, they would be 26th in the country. When was the last time we talked about that for a Badger team? So now they got to regroup and get set to take on they'll be taking on Michigan State for their next game. Get a nice, this Saturday. That'll be a little bit of a bye before they take on UCLA, which will be, right now at least, a run of three straight ranked opponents, coming up after their bye, because right now UCLA is ranked 23rd. USC coming off their loss against Oregon, 18th, and Iowa with the big win against Michigan over the weekend, too, ranked 14th. So one game at a time, though. Got to take care of business against Michigan State, and don't let that Penn State victory go to waste here. So we'll talk plenty of college football, talk some Badger football coming up here, too. Packers a few days removed from their Thursday night loss. They are reportedly addressing offensive line here a little bit. Reports have that they'll be signing Laken Tomlinson, former Pro Bowl guard, veteran guard. So they reportedly made that move to bolster
the offensive line here. But Packers now getting set to take on the Tampa Bay Buccaneers, who fell yesterday to the Vikings, and might very well be going up against a Buccaneers team that is not going to have their starting quarterback, Baker Mayfield, injured late in the game against the Vikings yesterday. But we'll see how this the week progresses here. So, but we'll dabble into that a little bit here, too. It is a Monday, which means it's best and worst. Your VFW post 305 best and worst from the weekend. So if you'd like, you can make your picks. Again, hit us up on that Shoe Doctors bullpen line, or hang out in the Section 105 chats. But what is the best and what is the worst from the weekend in your opinion? Also, we'll do some local sports roundup brought to you by Carpet City Flooring Center. We'll catch up with our friend Justice Cleveland, sports director extraordinaire from WEAU 13 News. So we'll take a look at the past few days on the local sports scene here. So that'll be coming up in, let's say, the 9 o'clock hour here. And wherever else the conversation may lead us, you got some topics, questions, thoughts, whatever the case may be, you can send those on over. Hit us up, 715-830-1912. All right. But let's get things going here this morning. We have lots to catch up on. We've got Brewers to put a pin on the regular season, but now we move into the second season, a postseason. We won't see the Brewers in action until Saturday, but maybe we can kind of put our scouting caps on here and take a look at this Padres and Cubs series. So we'll talk some Brewers. We'll talk some Badger football just a few days after their big-time win against Penn State on Saturday. A lot of good stuff to be hitting up on after that poor performance on Thursday for the Packers here. So we'll take our first break. We've got Justin joining us here for a little bit too, and whatever the heck else you, the Section 105 listeners, have to say. We'll take our first break, and the opening drive is coming up after these quick words.

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0: 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All right, let's get things rocking and rolling here this morning. I see we've got a few people already talking Packers, but we're not focused on the Packers right now because we want to give some love to the Brewers and the Badgers for a fantastic weekend. And then, well, Brewers, just a fantastic season overall, and hopefully it's a long postseason here. Let's say good morning to Justin. Good morning, sir.
1: Good morning. Can we also, really quick, sorry, don't mean to cut you off. Can we also give some love to Badger Volleyball? Went into Purdue, top 10 matchup, and swept them.
0: Yep.
1: I know a lot of people don't really care about college volleyball, but I find it extremely fun to watch.
0: So. All right. Yeah, good shout out there. So, Brewers-wise, finishing with 103 wins on the regular season. They take five in a row, take a sweep against the Cardinals, and maybe riding a little bit of momentum as they head into the postseason here. Now they get a little bit of time off here because we're not going to see them until Saturday. But the postseason, looking, this is the set field here because it did go to game 162 to decide a couple of these. But Phillies fans are probably getting a little bit nervous with their team heading into the final game. But the National League, it's Brewers, it's Dodgers is your top two, Braves three. And then in a 4-5, we've got the Padres as the four, the Cubbies as the fifth, and then the Phillies coming in at the sixth spot. So Cubs will be visiting the Padres for their wild card series. Phillies taking on their division rival, the Braves, in their wild card series. The American League, we know it's Tampa Bay as the top team. And then Cleveland comes in at the two seed as they were able to clinch their division over the weekend. And then it is the three-seeded Houston Astros with a whopping 81-81 record. So they will be hosting the Chicago White Sox. And then it's Red Sox versus Yankees, Yankees being the four and the Red Sox being the five. So probably not a big surprise after the last couple of weeks how we've seen everything kind of shaken out in terms of the MLB postseason and the bracket here. But, you know, we talked a lot about riding momentum and, you know, Brewers-wise, how would they kind of finish off this season? It sure seems like Pat Murphy and the Brewers still had the mindset of, you know, foot on the gas to finish this regular season. You know, Jacob Mizrowski yesterday going out there and pitching a few innings, and he looked sharp. Heck, even Kyle Harrison looked sharp over the weekend in his relief role, too. So, you feel a little bit better about this Brewers team, maybe going even. I mean, not saying you didn't feel good about them, but maybe does the confidence even a little bit higher for this Brewers team?
1: I feel great. I mean, 5-game win streak coming in. Like you said, Kyle Harrison, I honestly hope that appearance put him on the roster because he did. He looked amazing in that those two innings he pitched. But I feel good about it. I like where we're at with games 1 and 2, Miz and Henderson. I don't love like the 10 days off Henderson's getting before his start. That's the only thing that I'm going to iffy on, but I feel good about it. Joey Ortiz's results also came back positive. His MRI was clear as well, so that's good. There's really almost everything to love. The only thing I don't love is the two teams that we're probably going to, or one of the two teams we're going to end up playing.
0: Yeah, Padres play well, and then I always get nervous going up against the Cubbies or any division team in the postseason here. So, yeah, that's the one downfall, but it is a deep National League, and whoever comes out of this National League is definitely going to be deserving of representing the National League in the World Series here. But it's hard not to kind of buy in. I mean, Jackson Chourio is hitting over 340 in the month of September. Bryce Tarang is hitting the bat well here as of late too. So, I mean, there's a lot to like. Got the Yelich wearing the C, the captain's patch for the first time in Brewers history, which I thought it was cool to hear that Yelich has won request was to make sure it was okay with Robin Yount. Understands the history and understands, you know, what Robin Yount has meant and still means to the franchise. I just think everything's clicking right now for the Brewers. And, you know, hopefully these next few days, it doesn't kind of calm down or cool off the hot streak that they're on. But I just feel like this is a team that is a little bit, it's a different type of focus than last year. I feel like last year, maybe they, and nothing wrong with it, you know, play the underdog role a little bit. This year, I think they're going in with a different mindset of like, we're the best, and then people have to come in and try to beat us with that kind of attitude.
1: Yeah. So. Well, another thing to remember is last year going into the playoffs, there wasn't a lot of playoff experience on the team, or if there was, it was, you know, just short, like first round exits kind of like it had been the past few years. But then they make the deep run last year. You basically return almost the entire starting lineup, like top to bottom, minus a few players. You know, you don't have Durbin, you know, Lara is now here, and Pratt, you know, the rookies, but you return basically the same team. Your pitching looks a little bit different, but like, you know, Chad Patrick and Mizorowski had big spots in the postseason last year. So there's more experience, and I do think postseason experience does matter and it does help. And so that's the one thing I'm excited for is now they've had that experience. You know, they're like, we're not the average Joes. We're not the underdogs anymore. Yeah, Murphy still kind of likes to play into it, but I think the players are kind of amped up and they're ready to kind of prove people wrong.
0: Yeah, I would agree with that too. It's a different vibe. It kind of feels like with this ball club right now, and you know, even let's not forget over the weekend too with Murphy pulling Contreras for not hustling down first base. See, he does it with veterans too, and Contreras having a little fun with it, sliding into first base the next game, and I thought Pat Murphy had the perfect reaction afterwards talking about it too. So. You know, it's just, I think he's got a great pulse on this team and he's got a great feel on what buttons he can push, even if it's a younger guy or a veteran, like a Contreras, an intense guy like Contreras too. Murphy's, he's a maestro right now. He's a chef that's doing everything right, it feels like at this point.
1: Yeah. So, and I appreciate that he pulled Contreras, because earlier in the year I was saying, well, you know, Pratt didn't hustle out of the box, and I'm like, okay, but I watched Contreras just jog down first base whenever it's a little tapper to the infield every time and nothing happens. So I'm happy that he had finally said, okay, if you're not going to hustle, you're not going to play, because as long as you treat everybody that way, I am fine with how you treated with the Cooper Pratt situation. But when you start singling guys out and you've got other guys like William Contreras who aren't hustling, when there are some of these balls that he could either beat or force a bad throw, that's when it's like, okay, now it looks like you're playing favorites.
0: Right. Yeah. That, I think that was the first name that a lot of people kind of threw out there after the Pratt one. It was like, well, Contreras, you know, there's many times we could probably think in our memory, you know, where it just seems like he was kind of jogging down to first. So, yeah, I thought that was, especially late in the season too, with maybe not a whole lot to play for, still putting that foot on the gas pedal and finishing this thing strong. So, you're right, though. Going back to Logan Henderson too, that is the one thing. I'm, you know, is too much time off going to be a bad thing for him, or a little rust? I don't know, but you know, they'll get some bullpen stuff in and get some work in, you know, throughout this week. But man, I'm excited to see Miz. I think he's pitching at a high level right now, going into that first postseason game on Saturday, whoever it is. And we have seen him already kind of play in big moments. The spotlight isn't too bright for Jacob Mizorowski. And man, and I know it's going to be a few days yet before they come out with their postseason roster, but did Kyle Harrison do enough in his last couple? I mean, do you carry him on this ball club? Do you carry him on this postseason roster? Or are you still a little bit nervous for him when he's going to be out there on the mound, if he is out there on the mound for that postseason?
1: I mean, I think you're still really nervous about him, but when I look at this roster, which is a 28 man, when I look at the pitchers here, I feel like Bryce Wilson kind of stands out as a guy who would probably not be on the roster over like a Kyle Harrison, because Wilson kind of had that more of that mop up role, or maybe that, you know, he can help you with like a spot start if you need it, or go three innings. But if Harrison's going to be the way that he is, he can cover that. You know, Ashby can give you some length if needed. Drouin can for sure give you length. DL Hall can give you length. Get all those guys are lefties. But you also have Chad Patrick coming out of the pen who can give you, you know, a few innings or even play that opener role. So I think with that last kind of start, with that last few innings that he had, I think he might have pitched his way into the onto this the team. I don't think that Bryce Wilson is really as deserving over him. So I think he has.
0: Yeah. I've seen a lot of people kind of speculate that perhaps this could be the NLDS roster. Miz, Henderson, Robert Gasser, Dustin May, Trevor McGill, Uribe, Sensatella, Patrick, Ashby, Hall, Drouin, Ramiro, Contreras, Sanchez, Vaughn, Bowers, Terang, Ortiz, Pratt, Hamilton, Chirio, Yelich, Mitchell, Frelick, Lara. That would leave one more spot either for a 13th pitcher or another position player, maybe like a Lockridge who got some playing time, or do they go with another third catcher and Naylor? So it might come down to that decision when it's all said and done. So we'll see. They love Kyle Larson. They were really trying hard, it felt like, in these last couple of weeks to get him right, and he looked like vintage Kyle Harrison in his last appearance. The movement, the miles per hour seemed like it was back in his last couple starts. It was just, you know, the command and the location, it seemed like it was back in that last one. Is that enough now to make it, make it so that he can be on this postseason roster?
1: So. Well, and he was so good the first, like, half of the year, really kind of until that Vegas game, and then kind of the fatigue of his arm set in. And I was at the game down in Arizona where they pulled him after I think he gave up like 3 runs in 3 innings. That was on my birthday too, and I was really liking Harrison, so that kind of bummed me when he kind of struggled there. But I just, if he could return to that form that he was at before, this team would be near unstoppable, because mm-hmm. you would have Miz, you would have Henderson. Even if he comes out of the pen and looks that way, and he can do that, you know, a couple days in a row, this team would really look solid. The only issue has been he hasn't looked like that recently. But if he can come out and, you know, pinpoint the pitchers the way that he did, if his slurve can kind of get people swinging in the dirt, yeah, this team can be formidable. And I think that's why they were trying so hard to get him back to that and to giving him all those opportunities to fail.
0: And it might be a situation, if they have to get to Dustin May, maybe it's shorter starts for him. It's just, you know, not allowing Harrison and May to go through the inning or through the lineup more than 2 times, you know, that third time through the lineup. Versatility, though, that's the other going to be interesting thing too, because a lot of their bullpen guys, they can give you that length. So would they want to carry a 13th pitcher, or do they want to carry another position player? It feels like they got plenty of outfielders at this point, if you could throw Bowers out there too. So I don't know if Lockridge would be that guy, or do they go with a third? I don't know. It's a good problem to have when you're talking about you know, that final roster spot, because of some of the depth pieces that you have on there.
1: Will Vaughn be off the injured list by the start of the NLDS?
0: It sounds like it.
1: Okay.
0: Yeah, it sounds like he will. So, which, good. I hope. Hopefully all hands on deck. It seems like, for the most part, they're pretty healthy heading into this postseason too. Yeah, knock on wood. You know, compared to last year, Contreras was dealing with that finger injury all season long, and then Jack Soteriou had the hamstring issues popping up in the postseason. So knock on wood that they're all good and ready to go. So what is your prediction for the World Series, or for the playoffs? What is your prediction for the Brewers? Got quite a few of you already chiming in with that. Let's go through some of these picks. We've got Brewers versus Rays from Patrick. We will be the only ones paying attention with a smiley face. I don't know what you're going there. David says, going with the Pope's team, White Sox. Randall says, I will say Red Sox Dodgers. I'm a Brewers fan, and I think there is no way the league in Vegas will let the Brewers win the series. I want it to happen. I'm just too jaded. I hope I'm wrong. Kyle says Brewers, Yankees, crew in 5. Eric says crew in 5. Alan says Brewers versus White Sox. Kirk says Brewers, Yanks. Eric says Brewers, Red Sox. Treg says Brewers versus Rays, or Brewers versus Red Sox. Adam says Padres, Yankees. Steve says Brewers, Rays. Thomas says Brewers, and who cares? Keith says, I would like to the Brewers. I think it'll be Dodgers versus Rays. Scott says Brewers, Red Sox. So If you want to continue to make your predictions, you can send them on over. We'll get to ours coming up a little bit later on. We got to take a quick break, though. Plenty more to get to here. We still got lots to talk about with this Brewers team. Badger football with an epic victory on Saturday. We'll kind of revisit that as well. Have to. Got to give a shout out to Luke Fickell and that team for coming from behind and getting a win on the road against formerly ranked Penn State Nittany Lions. So we'll talk some Badgers coming up after these few words.
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0: So what's the plan for tonight? 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Maybe it is Brewers winning 103 games on the season. Maybe it is the Badger football team upsetting Penn State on Saturday. I don't know about you, Jess. I was like, oh, okay, if they keep it close and maybe they cover the line, maybe that's a win in itself. But and they had other opportunities. I mean, like dropped a potential pick six towards the end of the game there for Wisconsin. And, I mean, there was the dropped pass by Dupree that just kind of was like, oh, I wonder if that was going to be kind of the win that, you know, went out of the sails for the Badgers. But they grinded through. They made up that big pass play to Harris at the end, and somehow they go into Happy Valley and pick up a victory, easily Luke Fickell's signature win, right? I mean, we've been the last couple of years, last few years, ever since Luke Fickell's been there, we've been saying, what's his best win? What's the signature win? Easily that on Saturday.
1: Yeah, that is a pelt on the wall win for sure. I know he had the Washington win last year, but there was kind of rainy conditions, kind of mucky. Then there was the Illinois win, but it was late in the season, and this team was clearly going to do nothing, not even make a bowl. So this game, this early in the season, you know, shooting them up to, I believe it's like 26th, so first one out, you know, which I said, I thought it was going to take all the way until, you know, a potential win over UCLA to be ranked. I'm probably wrong about that. It looks like if this team can win against Michigan State next week, they'll be back in the top 25 for the first time since 2023. But yeah, that was a great game, and I was kind of in the same camp as you. Just keep it close, you know, look like a good 2-2 team, you know, look like you can keep up with some of the bigger schools of the Big Ten. But no, they came out and they kind of shocked people, and I'm really happy that they you know, battled through even after that drop pick six and even after that drop pass by Dupree, because I saw that too, and I really thought, you know, if that was the Packers, that would have been the wind out of the sails right there. But luckily this team, you know, they band together, they fought, and even after Joseph's kind of nightmare of a first half, they looked really solid in that second half.
0: They did, and there was a couple shots there by Penn State at the end that, you know, Wisconsin was able to break up those passes, but it made you clench up a little bit. It was like, oh, okay, incomplete sort of thing. So it was good to see, I think, just from a fan perspective, the reaction from Badgers fans. Like, I know a lot of people said, on Wisconsin, it's been a while since we could say something like that, and it has been a while. And you could tell Luke Fickell afterwards. I mean, I loved the comment he said on the field. He's like, you know, a lot of people didn't think that we could do this. Even a lot of people back at home didn't think we could do this. And he's exactly right, because, well, we didn't think that they could do it. I just think now the biggest thing is you're going up against Michigan State. You got to win. I almost say it's a must win, because if you want that Penn State win to matter or to prove something or to start something, then you can't lose to Michigan State the following week. You got to go in there and you got to beat Michigan State.
1: Oh, so, yeah, 100%.
0: And then you get a little bye, nice to kind of maybe take a step back, and then let's go on a run here against some potential ranked opponents, right? I mean, UCLA's in the top 25 now. USC's coming off that loss against Oregon. And then you got Iowa, not till Halloween. But, I mean, they're coming off of a big walk-off win against Michigan over the weekend, too. I mean, you have a chance, Wisconsin, to do something here if you take care of business the next few weeks here. Because after Iowa, there's no reason why you shouldn't be favored in those final four games either.
1: Even if they can take, you know, obviously beating Michigan State, but even if you can take two of three of those ranked games.
0: Yep.
1: You know, I believe you have only one of them at home, but still, I mean, if you're the UCLA one, you know, that one, you're on the road by the looks of it, but, you know, they're probably the easier of the USC opponents, but then you got UCA coming in to Camp Randall. And then if you're Fickell, you have a bone to pick with Iowa, because the last 2 years, Iowa has embarrassed you.
0: Yep.
1: So that's got to, you've got to have some fire for that game. And I hope the players would too, especially after how it was last year.
0: Right. Especially some of those seniors maybe too, that, that are still around. And, but you're right, Ibby, you take, beat Michigan State. And if we're getting a little too far ahead of ourselves, you're right though. If you take two out of three, I mean, you still take that any day of the week, especially, you know, two of those are on the road. And then it's very favorable, those final 4 weeks of the season. And then we're sitting here talking about a Badger team that might only have two losses on the season. For crying out loud, if anybody had right now the Badger football team being better than the Packers, you're lying to yourself at this point in time. But, I mean, it is, right? I mean, Wisconsin's trending upward. Got to make it matter. Got to make that game count with a win against Michigan State going forward. But you're right, too. I mean, Colton Joseph didn't have the greatest game, especially in the first half. A Badger team that struggled to kind of get the running game going. It was kind of via pass, but just in good defense, too, by the Badgers.
1: Yeah.
0: To get that victory.
1: I mean, because, well, when you look at it, it was like, okay, well, Penn State's up. And this was the thing. I was at work, and, you know, so I couldn't, I had my phone on the back, but I, you know, I can't throw it on the TVs at work because it's on Peacock, which made me upset. But anyways, I see that they go down 17-0. I think I've turned off, but I go, okay, well, hold on. The only time that Penn State has really scored, they mounted a little bit of a drive for that field goal, but then a pick six and then another interception that got them the ball at the 10-yard line. So I was like, honestly, they haven't really done anything outside of that. It's really been their defense. Honestly, you could almost say two pick sixes, getting the ball at the 10-yard line, you should be able to put the ball in the end zone. So I was like, I'm going to keep faith. And then the Badgers drive down, score before halftime. And I'm like, okay, there's something there. And then the second half is they really started to turn it on. Mm-hmm. You know, I liked seeing Joseph more involved in the running game. I thought the offensive line, at least in pass protection, looked great. There was multiple times, especially on that last play, where Joseph had a long time to throw. And it's nice seeing that from your team, seeing the quarterback not running for his life every single play, pretty much. So,
0: right.
1: Yeah, I really liked. There was a lot to like in that game. Eugene Hilton Jr. finding the end zone. I mean, I am very excited going forward.
0: How many of us were yelling at the TV when Harris was running that final touchdown? Like, take the plow off and just like get going. Like, I'm like, it was the slowest like go ahead touchdown I think I've seen in a long time. I'm like, just run, dude. Like, run, keep running. It was the stiff arm was sweet, and he got in. So, but I was just like, go, can you run a little faster? Because I thought for sure he was going to get tripped up or something.
1: I was like, good thing you're a tight end, because yeah, that is not really top end speed. Hopefully he does better in the blocking department. But yeah, my friend sees him and he goes, go, big man, go.
0: Exactly. I was like, God, it was just like so, like it was painful to kind of watch almost
1: I'm
0: a little bit.
1: I'm surprised he didn't get run down.
0: I know. But hey, he had a sweet stiff arm to just say, sit down, son. And then kept running, and well, and they got that. I don't know how he was so wide open either. I mean, it wasn't like right away. It was like the second or third read for Joseph, and all of a sudden he just like, what the heck? That was a completely blown coverage by Penn State.
1: Well, that was also the thing. Like I remember it was 3rd and 13. I was like, oh gosh, we're not even near midfield. You know, clock's running. I don't remember if they really had any timeouts left. I was like, this isn't great. And then Joseph takes the snap. And it goes on like 4 or 5 seconds. I'm like, okay, you have to find somebody open now because this is way too long. And yeah, there was like no pressure, finds him, and he just turns and runs.
0: Yeah.
1: I would say turns on the jets, but there were not really many
0: there
1: jets
0: no
1: there.
0: Jets, but fantastic, fantastic Saturday night for Badgers fans. And yeah, I think diehard Badger fans, they needed that type of win because it's been a long, long time. And I didn't realize until the graphic too how long it's been since they've beaten Penn State and even gone to Penn State and Happy Valley and taken a win. So,
1: well, and that's the thing. People always reminisce about the Paul Christ era. Oh, I miss when we were a serious team. I miss when we were this. I miss when we were that. When in the Paul Christ era, we were Big Ten West merchants, basically. Anytime they would go up and they would play Penn State or Michigan or Ohio State, they would not win those games. And they would lose them. And, you know, there were multiple years where they made the Big Ten championship just to fall short to Penn State or to Ohio State. So, like, I'm like, yeah, the Paul Chryst era was fun, but that was a split Big Ten. Now it's all big, now all in one, and there's more talent in there with, you know, taking some of those Pac-12 teams. So, you know, that I don't really miss the Paul Chryst era because of that. Like, yeah, I miss being able to run and I miss some of those things, but I want to be a serious team that can contend with the top, not just contend with the top of the Big Ten East or West, sorry. Mm-hmm. So,
0: All right, let's take a quick break and we'll wrap up the first hour. We are flying through here already this morning. We'll be right back after these quick words.
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0: 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Got about 8 minutes left to the top of the hour. Talk to some Brewers, talk some Badger football to open up the first hour here. We've got more Brewers predictions for the World Series. If not now, when, right? I mean, that's kind of the mindset I have, not to put a whole lot of pressure on it, but I feel like if not now, when? You go 103 wins. You've got the Cy Young Award winner in the National League. You've got an offense that seems like now is just kind of clicking at the right time heading into the postseason. National League is 100% deep. It is the best league, but comparing it to the American League, and whoever comes out of it will definitely have earned it. But Brewers are still one of those teams too. And in fact, they're the best team record wise in the National League. So if not now, when? Right. That's kind of how I'm operating with this.
1: Yeah. I mean, I feel like that's a fair way to look at it. And even, like you said, they're the best. The Brewers are the best team in it. And, you know, you could say, oh, well, you know, they always seem to do this. But, I mean, they don't always seem to do 103 wins mm-hmm. to a 214 run differential and 45-30 against teams over 500. Or I think it's 500 to equal to. But, I mean, that's the best team against teams that are, you know, with a winning record. Like you said, if not now, win. This is the perfect opportunity to, you know, show everybody to kind of rewrite that narrative about, you know, postseason success and, you know, choking in the end of the regular or in the postseason, even yep. after great regular season stretches. So yep. I'm kind of on the board with you. If not now, when, even though I do think with the farm system and with how young the team is, there should be success for years to come.
0: Right.
1: But this could be the first step in, I would hope, a dynasty, but
0: breaking through and cracking that seal sort of thing.
1: Yeah. Because, you know, maybe the floodgates open after this, you know.
0: Mm-hmm.
1: We'll see.

0: So, I mean, you've got your star players, your best players that seem like they're playing their best ball here as of late, too. I mean, when you kind of look down, up and down through the lineup here. So, offense is definitely going to be the, for I think a lot of the talking heads, the national talking heads out there, it's going to be the reason why they don't pick the Brewers. But I think if you really pinpoint it and kind of look at it, their offense has been trending upward here as of late. And I think, especially in baseball, it's such a momentum driver that if you could carry that into it, your top guys can carry that into it. And I feel better about the offense this year than I do last year. I'll just say that.
1: Yeah, 100%. I mean, they just look a lot better. And, I mean, you've got Garrett Mitchell, who I just hope can kind of start turning it back on. A little bit of a slow week, but, mm-hmm. you don't have Isaac Collins being one of the mainstays. And I really enjoyed his run last year. But, like, you've got Garrett Mitchell. I mean, that outfield looks great. Joey Ortiz has found his swing again, and same with the rest of the infield. I mean, everybody looks great.
0: Pratt's in over 300 in September.
1: Yeah, Pratt's looked amazing. I mean, Terang with his 100th RBI. Mm-hmm. Vaughn and Bowers, there's really no wrong option at first base. I mean, this team, they look good. And like you said, the offense just looks better this year.
0: I didn't realize that Pratt, in his short season, had 19 stolen bases already. Like, it was up there with Terang. And I'm like, I saw some of the milestones that they were talking about heading into that final game. I'm like, dude only needs one more for 20 stolen bases already. So, I mean, he's when he's been on, he's been aggressive. But, yeah, he's been hitting really well here in September. And he finishes his first regular season, .281 with a .718 OPS. For a guy that, you know, when he signed that contract and he was still in the minors, they said, just working on the offense. Got to work on the offense a little bit more. Got to be more consistent. If we get a .280 hitter every single year from Cooper Pratt at shortstop, I'll take that any day of the week.
1: Yeah, he was always that kind of gold glove candidate. And, you know, if the offense comes around, he could really be something. Well, it's looking so far. I mean, yeah, 74 games is a pretty good sample size. It looks to have come around. And like you said, the 19 stolen bases, he is deceptively fast. Because for a guy that is 6'4", he runs a lot better than he should. Or, you know, he looks a lot faster than he should be. So
0: exactly.
1: He's fun to watch.
0: Do you think there was no coincidence in the timing of announcing Yelich as the captain of this team? I mean, right before the postseason, a team that's gone on to win 103 wins, the timing of everything to give that C patch. I don't think there was any coincidence in it. I think it was, obviously they had talked about for a while if Yelich wanted Robin Yount's permission, but I think, you know, Pat Murphy's thought on this and the timing, it's not a coincidence to announce this right before the postseason.
1: No, not at all. Yeah. Not at all.
0: And maybe it's just, we'll look back on it. We don't know how it's going to go, but maybe we'll be looking back at this as like, there's another example of Pat Murphy knowing how to kind of handle this team and the maestro that he is with it. So it did kind of catch me off guard too. And I know baseball, it's not a big thing with the captain's thing and patch, but to hear that Yelich is the first one in franchise history, I was like, that'd be a good trivia question.
1: He's the first one to don the patch. I think he's technically the second. I think Sal Bando, when he came over, technically was named a captain, but he never wore the patch. And Bando, it sounded like he kind of reluctantly accepted it. He just kind of transferred it over from his time on the A's. At least that's what I think I heard said. But But yeah, no, I think that it's very fitting for Yelich, a guy who's been a clubhouse voice for years, and you know, he's been here since 2018. He signed that big extension. I think he's earned it. I love it. So
0: yeah. All right. So we got less than a minute to the top of the hour here. So we'll throw a little Packers chat in here too and ruffle the feathers of everybody that is still upset about Thursday's game. Packers reportedly are bringing in a veteran offensive lineman, Laken Tomlinson. Should be a little bit more of a normal week here for the Packers. Not sure if they'll be at practice today or not, but a little bit of a mini bye week here for the green and gold. So now that we are a few days removed from Thursday's embarrassment, we can hit that up and then talk a little bit about that coming up in the second hour. But continue to send us your World Series picks. How far do you have the Brewers going in the World Series? Send that on over. All right. Got to take a quick break, but we'll be right back after these news updates.

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1: Well, good morning. Here's what we're learning today. Coming out of our weekend, we plug into a new week, and if you heard sirens, it was likely crews headed to Prestige Court. It was about 1:30 AM yesterday in a townhouse garage where a fire started, and that two-alarm fire early Sunday morning has left 10 people displaced here in Eau Claire. No one was hurt. Still no word on what caused that blaze. Well, if you have family members looking to be students at UW-Eau Claire beginning the summer of 2027, students could be receiving those direct admit acceptance letters from UW-Eau Claire for the 2028-29 academic year. The development comes with the UW-Eau Claire's joining onto that Direct Admit Wisconsin program. It's available to students at 80% of Wisconsin high schools and creates a pathway for students and aims to eliminate some of those hurdles that might affect a student's decision to attend college. Well, from colleges to careers, if you're looking for a new role in the community, you could become a 911 dispatcher. The city of Eau Claire is accepting applications for that role. The deadline is coming up October 4th, so not too far away. You have a little bit of time, and you can find full details online. We have the link set up for you at 715newsroom.com. Well, officials are celebrating a record turnout for Madison in the annual Badger Challenge. That event organizers say reportedly raised $1.2 million this year, and 100% of the donations go directly to cancer research initiatives at the University of Wisconsin. The annual event features a half marathon, then a 100-mile bike ride, and some accessible options for wheelchair users and children as well. Well, speaking of setting records, did you see the Milwaukee Brewers make history yesterday with a regular season win? They won 6-4 over the St. Louis Cardinals at AmFam Field with that franchise record win of 103 victories, tying the 2016 Chicago Cubs for the second most single-season victory in National League Central history. And if you happen to catch the game, there's a good chance you had a cold one in your hand. Could roll that over into today. Cheers.
2: Statistically, 38% of you are now cheering that news, and you should, because beer is great. It's the third most consumed drink in the world, behind water and tea. It lowers heart disease risk, is packed with antioxidants, and according to behavioral studies, just hearing a beer pour into a glass tells your brain it's no longer work time. So at the end of business, crack open a beer, but only one if you're a woman, two if you're a man. As the health benefits wane, the more you drink. I'm Bree Tennis.
1: You know, that's funny. It's the same scientific evidence that we have here. Casper's easier to listen to and sounds smarter
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3: A dense fog advisory is in effect through 10 o'clock this morning, as we are seeing fog develop in the Chippewa Valley that could reduce visibility down to a quarter mile or less, so you do want to exercise caution and remember to have your headlights on. As we head through the afternoon, a mix of clouds and sun up to around 73. Tonight, partly to mostly cloudy down to 56. A chance of showers later tomorrow, mainly cloudy, breezy, highs around 70. On 13 First Alert, meteorologist Derek Dahlman.
0: From the first whistle to the final buzzer, from the locker room to the deer stand, it's Sports Wisconsin style. This is the Dan Casper Show, your home for hard-hitting takes, in-depth conversations, and some fun along the way.
4: All right, here we go. Second hour kicks off right now on this Monday morning of September 28th. Thanks for hanging out with us and, well, making us a part of your start. Hopefully you had a fantastic weekend and you're ready to hit up a brand new work week here. Coming up a little bit later on in the 9 o'clock hour, we'll chat with Justice Cleveland, WEAU 13 News, Sports Scene 13. And we'll do some local sports roundup with him as the high school football season continues to go. We got volleyball. We've got cross country. We've got golf. We've got soccer. Blue Golds, Stout, Polytechnic, all that great stuff. So Justice will join us coming up in the 9 o'clock hour for some local sports roundup. So G-Man, our Hall of Famer G-Man, chiming in, says, DK, I've been a Brewers fan since 77, and I've never seen a better era by the Brewers Go Crew. This is the year the Brewers are going to win the World Series. Yes, sir. Rando says, I have the Brewers beating Vegas and Major League Baseball, winning the whole darn thing. Tim in the Cooley region says Brewers will be in the World Series with their pitching. And if they keep their offensive pressure like they did in the regular season, they can win it all. I think the Dodgers have started to show their age with injuries and not the speed of the Brewers. John says Rays versus Brewers, Brewers in six. So if you got your World Series prediction, or tell us how far you think the Brewers will advance to in the postseason. So you can send those on over to us. Hit us up on that Shoe Doctor's bullpen line, 715-830-1912, or the Section 105 chat. We'll get Justin's pick right before he's out of here, right before 8 o'clock. So we talked some Badgers as well, Badger football, with the big win. Brandon on the video stream asks, the Badgers end up with more wins than the Packers this season. Maybe not that far-fetched at this point, but who knows here. But you know, I know we are a few days removed now from Thursday's game. The Packers falling to the Falcons in that one. The Packers over the weekend, too, picking up a guard, veteran guard, Laken Tomlinson, reportedly. He was on the Dallas Cowboys practice squad. Tomlinson was a first-round pick by the Lions in the 2015 draft. He had spent some time with the 49ers, the Jets, the Seahawks, the Texans, the Baltimore Ravens, too. But he's up there in age, but Packers electing to go with him. We'll see how quickly he can get up to speed and whether the Packers are we're going to put him in that starting lineup right away, but it was another game on Thursday night. I think we could kind of pinpoint to the offensive line and while the defense not stopping Bijan Robinson, too. That was a big part of it, too. But again, another poor performance from this Packers offensive line group, which I know you got a lot of people pointing the finger, pointing the blame here. I will say I think one person that maybe starting to get a little bit more of the criticism, but I think probably deserves some of it. I think you got to look at the GM and Brian Gutekunst. And, you know, everybody's pointing at Matt LaFleur or Luke Butkus, the position coach. But, I mean, I think Goody deserves a fair share of criticism, too, for saying, here are the guys you have. Here are the guys I'm giving you. This is what you got to work with. And talent-wise, they don't seem to be very up to par at this point. And I think he deserves some criticism with that, too.
5: He definitely does. I mean, I can't believe you go into the year. So last year, the line wasn't great, but they weren't terrible. They weren't as bad as they are this year, I should say, but they weren't good. And then you lose Elgin Jenkins, and I don't know how as the GM of a team who you've got your five-year plan, you're in that championship window, you can look at this offensive line and say, yeah, that's good enough.
4: Right.
5: It clearly was not last year, and it clearly is not this year. So I'm happy that he's getting some of the blame because he absolutely deserves some of the blame. I think he deserves quite a bit of the blame. Mm-hmm. I mean, yeah, you can look at Matt LaFleur's play calling and everything, but also Matt LaFleur can't, and like how the locker room is kind of reacting to him, but can't really call plays when you can't run the ball because it's getting stuffed at the line, and you can't really call any routes that take longer than a second and a half to develop because Jordan Love doesn't have that much time back there.
4: Yeah. Yeah. There was a few plays and a lot of people did a good job of kind of breaking it down. And if you watch kind of read, there were a few plays where guys were open. They were great play calls. It's just, there was two guys already in the backfield going after Jordan Love. You can't get anything going when you're consistently allowing free runners, free defenders to get after your quarterback. It's I don't care. You could come up with some of the greatest game plans in the world. You still got to flip and block somebody, right? I mean, you can't call a play where it's like, okay, we're going to allow this guy to come and, you know, to counter for that. It's just, I think, and I'm not trying to absolve LaFleur for every, like you know, or Luke Butkus, but I think it's fair if we're going to come with the same energy that a lot of fans are coming at with LaFleur, come with that same energy to the front office, because you look at that group and say, this was the group that coaching staff was dealt with. Make something out of this. And at a certain point, you can't. And they haven't been able to do that. So I don't think Laken Tomlinson is going to make a huge difference. I mean, you're bringing in a veteran, and they got another veteran guard on there. I just that's not a move that's going to get me all excited and like, oh, this is going to be turning it around sort of. I hope I'm wrong, and I hope he has a resurgence, but something's better than, I guess, what they currently have at this point. And I see you've got the rankings on here. The fact that Jordan Morgan, this is pass blocking grades, 43rd out of 66, and that's the best, or yeah, 46 out of 6. That might be the best because Sean Ryan's 27 out of 32. Hell, Donovan Jennings is 46 out of 70, and that's better than some. Even Zach was not great either. So that's disappointing to see. And I'm sorry, but let's go with the Banks. That's a Goody acquisition. You gave him all that money, and he's barely been on the field, and he hasn't been giving you anything. So I think the front office and Goody deserves maybe a little bit more criticism than what fans are kind of giving them. And I get it that LaFleur's kind of the face is out there. Everybody sees him. He's on the TV. He's on the news. He's doing the pressers all the time. So he's kind of the face or the voice of the organization at this point. Front office deserves the same amount of criticism, in my opinion.
5: Yeah, 100%. I also want to know now, when Rodgers was on the team, how much of the game was Rodgers calling himself?
4: Yeah.
5: Because it looks very different. I wonder if Rodgers just would hear a play call from Matt and just decide, no, I'm audibling it at the line almost every time. Because it is so shocking how, and I know Rodgers is a completely different quarterback from Love, but it is so shocking how you can win 13 games a year for 3 years in a row with LaFleur's like first 3 years. Mm-hmm. And then now we, you know, are just getting to the seventh seed every single year.
4: Mm-hmm. I don't know. I don't know. That's a good question. So really quick, Mike says Brewers win it all over the Rays in six. Not quite sure I get this text here. It says, is this an offensive line that is not meshing well? Why would they be considered not good? But yet they were hired for that position. They made it to the Packers level because of who they were. So I'm not quite sure where you're going with that texture. Maybe kind of clarify it just a little bit more. So I'm not quite sure.
5: Maybe just like, well, they made it to the NFL level. There's got to be talent. It's like, yeah, but talent doesn't always translate.
4: Mm-hmm.
5: And there's also, I mean, this they're getting fooled by simple stunts. I mean, just look up. I'm sure you can find the picture. Look up the Packers. There was a
4: play like three on, or four guys. Night,
5: there was
4: on
5: like
4: one.
5: Four guys on two people, and yeah. One dude's just running right at Love.
4: Yep. Yeah. Something's not working here. And I think honestly, it's people want to point the blame at one thing or one person. I think it starts with the talent. I think you can make the case it starts with the coaching then, and then play call. It's all mixed in there. It's just all the things are not working together. So
5: I will say though, big shout out, and I'll almost say thank you to the Patriots, Chargers, and Rams. That is making the Packers look much better, and or at least keeping them out of the national media, because all of those teams are expected to probably be around 3-0 right now, and all of them have the same record or worse than the Packers.
4: Yeah. Yeah, especially the Rams, and I know there was some controversy at the end of last night's game with the Broncos, but record is what it is. And the thing that's surprising me, I think, a little bit with the Rams here is that they're allowing more points than they're scoring right now when you look at it. So, but yeah, you got them at 1-2, and then the Seahawks losing to Marcus Mariota with Washington. So. Cowboys 1-2, a team that everybody was high on this year too. So
5: the Browns currently have more wins than the Rams.
4: Browns are 2-1.
5: Let that sink in. Yeah.
4: Yeah. I think it's also a caution too. I know people get tired of this. It's three games in. Cause remember, I think like how many teams started 1-2 last year and people were like, oh, yeah. And then they ended up being some of the better teams. We've seen it before. Green Bay has started 6-0 before, and then they would finish 10-6. I remember it was like 2015, I think that was when they like started undefeated, and it was their matchup with Peyton Manning's Broncos, and it was like the Broncos broke them, and they ended up losing a division after starting like 6-0 that year. They lost a division in the final game against the Vikings and Teddy Bridgewater that year.
5: Hasn't there been like 2 years where the Vikings have started out 8-0 and missed the playoffs after legendary collapses?
4: Could be.
5: One of them happened in my lifetime for sure.
4: But it's a cautionary tale. So let's Now, if we lose to, or if the Packers lose to the Buccaneers, and they've got an undrafted quarterback starting that game because Baker Mayfield can't play, okay, then we're in some serious trouble.
6: The Buccaneers look bad, too.
4: Yeah, they do. So, but, all right, hey, let's talk some, we got plenty more to get to here. So, continue to send us your baseball predictions, your postseason predictions, how far you got the Brewers going. We still got Badger stuff to talk about and all that fun stuff. So, we'll take a quick break and be right back after these few words.

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1: Jeremiah Fredrickson. He's not like us. 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That's definitely not like us. Jeremiah Fredrickson. He's not like us. He's too extreme to represent us in Madison.
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0: You can feel it in the air. The leaves are starting to change. Well, they are changing. The mornings are getting a little cooler. The woods are calling. Fall is here and hunting season is also right around the corner. Bow season's going on. We got a bunch of other stuff going on too. 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All right, so let me ask you this. Back to Little Brewers here. As we get set for the postseason, again, first game will be Saturday. We don't know who the Brewers are playing. It's the winner between the Padres and the Cubs. A position player that will be crucial to the overall success for the Brewers this postseason. The position player that's almost got to carry this team, that's got to stand out, that's got to be kind of on an insane run, if you will, or stay hot.
1: It's a boring answer, but the wonder kid, Jackson Chourio. Mm-hmm. I mean, that's just... He's got to. I mean, he's the best hitter on the team. I mean, he's basically a five-tool player. He can do it all, contact, power, all that. And he's not like the typical Brewers mold, who are kind of more patient at the plate. He definitely can jump on pitches early and often. Mm-hmm. And he's going to need to carry it. I mean, there's going to be other players that need to be major role players, I'd say. Mm-hmm. Get on ahead of him, kind of like a Garrett Mitchell or something, to so that he can drive them in. But he needs to be the steam engine of it all.
0: Yeah, I would agree with that. I think it's definitely Jackson Chourio. While we can also acknowledge it's going to be all hands on deck, but if you had to pick one guy that has that special run that, I mean, we've seen it before in Major League Baseball, right? I mean, Freddie Freeman, when he was just like home run out almost, it seemed like every other at-bat or just a big at-bat. David Freese back in 11 with the Cardinals, you know, those type of players that just go on these magical runs. And for what it's worth, MLB.com, they finished up their power rankings with the Brewers at number one. Best season in franchise history during the best era in franchise history with their best, most dominant starting pitcher in memory with a deep, versatile roster. That's the envy of baseball. If it's ever going to happen, it's going to happen now, which is kind of what we were saying before. So I feel like the Brewers know this too. I feel like that's part of the mindset too that they have heading into this postseason. It's that confidence. It's that swagger, if you will. But I think they've got the belief that we can beat anybody. You know, we're nobody's underdog type of attitude this year as compared to last year. And I do wonder, when you look at last year, hindsight's always 20/20, but how much just beating the Cubs kind of take the wind a little. Okay, we beat the Cubs. You know, it was a highly emotional, went the whole length. Did that affect them a little bit in the next series, a little bit of a letdown going up against the Dodgers?
1: It definitely could have. I mean, you know, you beat the Cubs, you get that big celebration, you know, we knocked our rivals out, you know, they didn't knock us out, but then you kind of run into the buzzsaw that is the Dodgers. So maybe that did take some of the eye off the ball, so to say, or like, you know, hey, we finally won a playoff series, and, you know, maybe the players then kind of relaxed when, you know, they needed to stay focused. So hopefully this year, you know, I mean, and maybe it'll be the Padres. Maybe you won't have to worry about how a series against the Cubs would look. And, you know, you won't have to worry about your first playoff series win in many years. So, but I think, you know, looking back, it did affect them in a negative way. But, I mean, again, wouldn't change anything. I'm very happy that they beat the Cubs and knocked
0: them out. Yeah, like, I was one of them, too. Like, I was really involved in that. Like, I just want to beat the Cubs so bad. You know, it was just... And we all know, we probably have friends who are Cubs fans, so it adds a little bit to that rivalry. And does that also factor into, I kind of hate doing this at times, who would you rather play sort of thing? You play who you play, but that's what makes me nervous going up against the Cubbies, is because they may have a little bit more motivation considering what happened last year and the Brewers, the last time they faced them, I mean, took it to them in the regular season. I always get nervous. I don't care what sport it is, if it's football, if it's baseball. I hate playing division teams, division rivals in the postseason. Padres are playing really well, though, as of late here, too. So it's like, who do you think, maybe this is the best way, who matches up better for the Brewers?
1: I think it's the Cubs, unfortunately.
0: Yeah.
1: Like you said, the Padres are playing great, and the Brewers never really play well on the West Coast. And I know, you know, if you can get the two at AmFam at home first, you know, then you only got to win one over in California. But the Brewers sometimes struggle to win even one out there. I mean, they got swept out there earlier this year.
0: Mm-hmm.
1: Which I know regular season, you know, that doesn't mean anything because last year the Cubs had the season series against the Brewers, and the Brewers knocked them out of the postseason. And the Brewers swept the Dodgers last year in the regular season, and the Dodgers swept them. So I know it doesn't mean anything, but the Brewers just historically have never really seemed to do well on the West Coast.
0: Mm-hmm. I feel like if you get behind the Dodgers, and I know Mason Miller actually allowed some hits and some runs in his latest outing, but still I don't want to mess with Mason Miller. And I feel like if you're down and you get to that pen for the Padres, I'd be nervous. I'd be really nervous going up against that. And, you know, I know the Cubbies, you know, Kevin Gausman and you know, they got, I agree with you. I feel like the Brewers match up better against the Cubs when we just talk about paper wise, right? Just on paper matchups. And you know, I feel like they match up a little bit better with that. And I hate to say it, I hope it's the Cubs because that lives dangerously, and I don't want to say wish. That's why I'm saying I think they match up better going up against the Cubbies.
1: Well, and it's another thing, like, you know, these bullpens for the other teams are a massive thing because, like I said, the Brewers have a lot of patient hitters. So if you can basically do what you do to the Cubs where you wait out their starter, you know, you can get them out by the fifth inning and maybe a little bit earlier if it's the playoffs. You know, then you can get into their bullpen, and the Cubs bullpen is not a strength. It is definitely their biggest weakness. So that's also why they match up really well, and that's how they did, I think, like most of their damage against the Cubs was they basically waited out the starter. Starter got out of there, bullpen came in, and then they started to pour on the runs. So that's another thing. Like, yeah, just when Mason Miller comes in, man, it is scary.
0: It is. It is. Cubs overall finished team ERA 14th, and this is all across Major League Baseball, 14th best team ERA, 4.12, compared to the Brewers had the second best team ERA, 3.51. If anybody's wondering, it was the Yankees, 3.24 for best ERA. So if we could look at kind of relief pitching ERA, you have the Brewers third best, 3.40. Where do the Cubbies land? 13th, 3.90 on this list. So you can kind of look at that and be like, that's, yeah, and I'd rather maybe go up against the Padres. By the way, fifth best relief ERA, 3.53, and a lot of that is because of one Mason Miller, who is just insanely scary. And if you're a Padres fan and you got the lead, you're probably already walking to the exits and saying, yeah, we got it. So he's shut down. More times than not. So, yeah, I hate saying that. I'd probably lean more towards the Cubs. So, hitting-wise, I mean, if we're looking at, you know, OPS, that's where the Cubs do have the advantage. I mean, they're number one in OPS at 767. But, hey, Brewers are third best. Dodgers are actually at number two. Padres have a lot of name hitters, and they got off to a really slow start this year. So I think that's what affected a lot of their numbers. They did finish 18th in OPS this season. So in terms of like home run ball, you've got the Cubbies had the third most home runs this year, 220. By the way, the Brewers did not finish last. They tied for second to last. So with the Angels, the team that actually finished last is the Blue Jays, 152. And I think a lot of that is Guerrero didn't have a very good season with the home run ball this year. So. But the Brewers did not finish last. In fact, let's split it by month. How did the Brewers do in the month of September when it comes to the home run ball? Brewers finished. Well, they did go down a little bit here because they were top 10. Padres actually 33 home runs in the month of September. That is Brewers finished 17th. They had 38 home runs in the month of September. So they did fall down just a little bit, but yeah, I think, so if you had to pick, where do you, like, you got Cubs hitting, offense is their name of the game, Padres, bullpen, pitching, which one were you the most going up against? Going up against the Cubs offense or the Padres, since we were just talking about their bullpen and some of their arms?
1: I think, I trust our pitching wholeheartedly, but saying that, I still think worry me the most is the Cubs offense, because when they score, they can score in bunches, and mm-hmm. they are a liability any inning to put up a crooked number. And when it becomes an arms race like that, I don't trust the Brewers offense as much as, like, you know, if it's a 1-2 game against the Padres, I can trust us to maybe scratch a run or two across. Mm-hmm. But if the Cubs start scoring or putting up big numbers every inning, I do not trust our offense to keep up with that. So I think the Cubs hitting does scare me a little bit more than, like, the Padres pitching, but the Padres scare me more as an overall team, if that makes sense.
0: Yep. Nope. That makes total sense. We got Surveyor Sam saying, good morning, best and worst of the weekend. Best, the Badgers. Let's freaking go, boys. This has to be the biggest win for the program since LSU at Lambeau. This is what we've been waiting for with Fickell. Also got a 4-man limit of Ducks this weekend. Worst, ripping a beer can-sized hole in the waiters 10 minutes into setting up decoys. Good thing it was warm, because this man was waiting in nothing but rubber boots and underwear to pick up decoys. So thanks for sharing that, Surveyor, giving us that image. But all right, we got to take a quick break. We are halfway through the second hour. We'll be right back after these few words.
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7: 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More agricultural leaders are weighing in on President Trump's beef import plan and are asking him to stop. This time, it's Zippy Duval, president of the American Farm Bureau Federation, who sent a message to the president telling him his plan to import over 660 million pounds of lean beef is not lowering consumer price and is only hurting our cattle producers. Duval cited Farm Bureau research, which shows consumer beef prices for ground beef have actually gone up 45 cents a pound and are at the same levels as they were a year ago. He said those numbers come from surveys from over 4,200 retail locations. Duval also pointed to numbers that show since the president okayed those beef imports earlier this summer, cattle producers have lost anywhere from $250 to $500 a head at the marketplace. The 2029 Wisconsin Master Cheesemaker Program has been selected as 9 cheesemakers from around the state will become part of the nation's only advanced certification program of its kind for cheesemakers. From the AMPI plant in Jim Falls, Nicholas Erickson and Sean Sadler were chosen to be part of the new class. Erickson will focus on cheddar and Monterey Jack, while Sadler will be involved with Colby and Gouda cheeses. The program requires 3 years of commitment to earn the Master Cheesemaker designation for their chosen varieties. So congratulations to Nicholas Erickson and Sean Sadler from AMPI and Jim Falls. And all the pieces seem to be in place for California to become the 50th state to allow sales of E15 ethanol to its motorists. Last week, the California Air Resource Board approved the final regulations to make E15 legal to sell in the state. Now, Governor Newsom has signed a bill that directs the state fire marshal to finalize the rules needed to make E15 sales in the state a reality. So that's a look at some of your farm news from WAX 104.5. I'm Kristen Smith.
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0: 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We've got, really quick, in case you were kind of wondering about or saw the Washington game the other day, Leo Chanel did suffer a very scary injury. And just saw an update. He is undergoing season-ending surgery this morning for a fracture in his neck. He does have feeling in all of his extremities, and the expectation is that he will make a full recovery. But that when you hear fracture and neck and surgery, those are three words you probably don't want to hear by any means. So hopefully he'll make us a full recovery. We have Brandon with a pick saying, best of the weekend. Jack Strand was at the Bloomer football game Friday. Poor guy just wanted to watch his old high school, but ended up signing autos and taking picks the whole time. So, well, at least the team let him stay in the States after Thursday night's game. So that was kind of cool. But you got Monday Night Football. And even though the Bears backup quarterback Tyson was cleared, Case Keenum's getting the start. It's being reported that Case Keenum is going to be getting the start for the Bears at quarterback tonight. So Packers fans really hoping that the Bears can also fall to 1-2 on the season. Here's a little fun nugget. If you do want maybe to look at this Packers half glass or glass half full approach, since the offensive line has been a huge, huge, huge, huge struggle for the Packers, maybe there's a little bit of a breather here coming up in the next couple of weeks, because the Packers will be going up against the two worst. Now, this is going to Pro Football Focus. The two worst pass rushing teams through the first 3 weeks. The Bucs are the second worst pass rushing team. The Bears are the worst. Bucs have a 30.8% pressure rate. Bears are at 28.4. So maybe some, but again, the Packers offensive line can make them look like world beaters. So who knows at this point? So
1: we'll increase those numbers.
0: Yeah, probably. They'll move up in the rankings if Green Bay continues to roll this up. I was watching one clip, Bill Huber, who covers Packers for SI, just a few minutes ago on Twitter, posted a video. He's like, definitely not an original thought, but what are Sean Ryan and Belton doing on this 4th-and-1? And I have no idea. It's literally Sean Ryan and Anthony Belton go to block the same person. There's nobody there. And the runner literally goes, the pass rusher that gets after Jordan Love on that 4th-and-1, goes by Sean Ryan, grazes the shoulder. Sean Ryan doesn't even give him a look. And I have it freeze framed here. Those two blockers are standing right next to each other, and there's nobody there. But there's old 95 just chasing down Jordan Love. Like, what the heck is going on here? Like, what is going on with this community? And the fact that it's a center, too, that's who should be. You look at this group. You've got a guard playing center. You've got, Belton, and now maybe Morgan's better suited at guard. They're playing tackles here. And then you've got your two guards who are actually centers in college playing guards. It's like, what in the world are we doing here? I don't know. But it was rough. It's been rough the last 3 weeks watching this. And honestly, I don't see it getting any better. Is it all of a sudden just going to turn on a dime? I can't see that happening.
1: Lakin Tomlinson's going to turn it around all himself.
0: Right. what's going to happen differently at this point that it's going to be so much better? I don't know. I really don't know.
1: And it's not like how, the thing that I always remember is years ago when Joe Barry was the DC, apparently there was a report came out that LaFleur started spending more time with him and it was like somebody else. So basically it was a 3-man crew and the defense got a lot better. You can't really do that with an offensive line. Defense, you can disguise blitzes. You can kind of do different packages. You can make it look different. can't really like do that with an offensive line. You can't just spend more time with the offensive line coach and it's going to make it better.
0: Well, that's like in training camp in preseason, they brought in another offensive line coach to help out who's years both in the pro and college league. Stanovich was an offensive line coach. He was working. It's like you have four coaches already working with this group. And for whatever reason, they're not getting it. They're not understanding the assignments. They're literally, when you watch some of these replays, they are not understanding the assignments. They don't know where they're going. And if they haven't gotten it by now, even with a whole training camp, with a whole offseason, they're not going to get it. They're just not going to get it. And what makes this worse, and I know some fans are already talking about it. I don't want to get down that path here, but for crying out loud, if they lose to the Buccaneers, it might as well start talking about it. Dallas is really cheering on for a collapse for the Packers because they're going to get a really high draft pick still.
1: Didn't they trade it to the Jets?
0: Was that the Jets one?
1: No, wait. I think the Jets get the worst between Dallas and Green Bay.
0: I think you're right.
1: So either way, yeah. They're still getting a good, like.
0: Yeah. It's ridiculous.
1: Yeah, so. It's bad.
0: It's really bad. This point, so but I don't know, like, even I know people's like, well, look at the quarterbacks that they're going to be going up against. I'm sorry, but Michael Penix Jr. made his first, I mean, he looked like a Pro Bowler.
1: Smith looked great.
0: Yeah, I don't care what quarterback they're going up against. Packers offensive line ain't going up against that quarterback, so it's
1: Packers offensive line might be better suited if they were on the defensive line.
0: Right. Well, and then I'm sorry, but like even the Packers defense doesn't have anything that they can be hanging their hat on against Bijan Robinson. That was just a total lack of Edgerton Cooper did not have a great game after we were singing the praises for the first couple weeks. It looked like nobody wanted to tackle in that game. Like nobody was willing to go out there and do it. It seemed like there was a few times they had it clogged up, and all of a sudden, Bijan slipping through. And I know Bijan's a great running back and one of the best in the league, if not the best. But for crying out loud, there just seemed to be a lack of effort.
1: I remember on one play, I can't remember the player, but it looked like he almost ran away from Bijan, so he didn't have to try to tackle him. It's like, what are we doing? You,
0: but I just, yeah, it's so frustrating to watch. And there's blame all around. So, but yeah. Maybe something to watch here in the next couple weeks. We'll see. I'm skeptical whether it's going to make much of a difference, considering they're going up against two of the worst pass rushing teams and maybe some backup quarterbacks. That the way Green Bay's playing, does that matter? No, it doesn't. It doesn't. So, all right, we got to take our final break here. We'll start to wrap up the second hour. You can continue to send us your World Series predictions. How far do you got the Brewers going? All right, the postseason will officially begin tomorrow, but we know the Brewers don't play until Saturday because they got to wait the winner between the Padres and the Cubbies. So send those predictions on over. We'll take a quick break, and we'll start to wrap up the second hour after these quick words.
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0: 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Going to bring up the MLB bracket, and you're going to pick every series here. So, you ready to do this?
1: I don't think I have a good track record with this on the show, but well, I'll try it.
0: Well, let's start with the American League. We'll save the National League towards to the end. So, let's go Red Sox-Yankees.
1: Let's go Red Sox.
0: White Sox, Astros.
1: I'll take the White Sox as well. Okay. Actually, scratch the first one. We'll go Yankees, and then we'll go White Sox.
0: All right. And then let's go White Sox, Guardians.
1: You know, I'm going to say White Sox have a nice Cinderella run going. We'll go White Sox.
0: Okay. Let's do Yankees, Rays.
1: Rays.
0: Rays. And then who advances to the World Series?
1: We're going to go Tampa.
0: Tampa Bay. Okay. National League, let's go Phillies, Braves.
1: Atlanta.
0: Atlanta. Cubs, Padres.
1: Padres.
0: Padres. Braves, Dodgers.
1: Dodgers.
0: Dodgers. Brewers, Padres.
1: Brewers.
0: Brewers. And then a rematch from last year's NLCS, Brewers, Dodgers.
1: We're going Brewers.
0: Attaboy. So you got Rays and Brewers in the World Series. Do I need to ask?
1: No, you know.
0: Attaboy. Honestly, so funny thing is that is exactly how I picked mine. The only difference was I had Guardians over White Sox.
1: Which makes sense, but you know, I'd like to believe in the White Sox.
0: Honestly, if I could change it, it'd probably be that. I would change White Sox.
1: I'd like
0: too much chalk for me.
1: Yeah, yeah. And like I told you during the break, I want more Murakami interviews, man.
0: Mm-hmm.
1: That guy's so much fun.
0: Yeah, like if I could redo it, I already put it out there, but if I could redo it, I'd put the White Sox going to the ALCS. Why not? Yeah, just otherwise it's too much chalk for me.
1: Yeah.
0: I don't like a lot of chalk.
1: No, it's never fun. And as I pick the 2-1 teams to go, but
0: that's the thing is like,
1: I feel like that happens quite often.
0: Yeah, and in American League, I can see the Yankees getting there. I can see the Rays definitely get. I know Red Sox are a hot pick for a lot of people to go to the World Series, and I get it. I mean, they're off to after their really slow start to begin the year. They turned around kind of like the Phillies did, although the Phillies limping in a little bit to the postseason here. So, but yeah, it should be. I'm excited for this postseason outside of the Brewers. Because I think there's some good matchups, especially in the wild card. I mean, when you get Phillies Braves, you get a division rival right away. Padres Cubs should be a good series. Even you know White Sox, as you said, Cinderella, they should take care of business against the Astros. But we'll see. And then of course Red Sox Yankees. I mean, that's always. I'd like to see that rivalry kind of rekindle to what it was in the early 2000s and kind of be, you know, to that level. But from talent and matchup wise, there's a lot of great games, and I think if you're just a general baseball fan, you're pretty pumped for this postseason because I would say, at least on paper, it looks like some good games are on the docket, and they all start tomorrow.
1: Postseason baseball is always so much fun. It is one of my favorite postseasons.
0: Mm-hmm.
1: It's like hockey. I don't get really into hockey very much in the regular season, but the Stanley Cup playoff comes on, and it's fun to watch.
0: I'm the same way. Like, I'll watch a little bit of hockey in the regular season, but when the Stanley Cup playoffs are on, that's a different animal. I remember in college, my roommates, you know, he would never watch hockey during the regular season. But then when it was Stanley Cup playoffs, he stopped everything, stopped doing homework and stuff and just watched hockey. Didn't watch it at all in the regular season. But it's like, as soon as the playoffs started, that's what you roll with. And baseball playoffs, that's, I don't know if it's just because it's so weird. Like in a regular season, I love going to a baseball game. It's a little bit more casual, relaxed. But once it's the postseason, it's a different, it's like, nope. Up the ante. Yeah. It's intense.
1: That energy is crazy.
0: It's every pitch. That energy is there. The fan, if you've never gone to a postseason game in person, it's so much fun.
1: I have been lucky enough to make it to two.
0: Yeah. It's completely different than a regular season game. It's hard to describe. It's just the energy's different.
1: Yeah. Make it to two.
0: Yeah. It's It's completely different than a regular season game. It's hard to describe. It's just the energy's different.
1: Yeah.
0: So different. And you

0: It does.
1: Was it worth it for the beer, though? Hey, maybe because you went to that concession run is why they did, too. You got to look at it that way.
0: Well, so. I usually say, you know, hey, if they tie it up or take the lead here, I'll go. And they took the lead. So I said, all right. And my dad and I said, well, we'll make the run. And and then Trio decides to hit another bomb. So we're gone.
1: If the Brewers go to the World Series, is there a price that is too high for anybody that they wouldn't go to?
0: No, I don't think so.
1: Yeah. Because you're starting to get those questions. I've been starting to get those questions. Like, would you go? And I'm like, I would try my hardest to go for a Brewers World Series.
0: Oh, yeah.
1: Oh, heck yeah. I would try my hardest to go. And I'd go as a fan. I wouldn't want to. Yeah, you could go down as a media but I want to go as a fan.
0: Yeah.
1: So I can partake.
0: Yeah, exactly.
1: And then tailgate festivities and that stuff.
0: Exactly.
1: So it'd be a lot. It'd be a lot, but I don't know. How about the rest of you? Is there a number too high? G-Man, you'd have to figure out a way to get down there for sure, the Hall of Famer G-Man. But yeah, at what point do you start to look? So you don't jinx it.
0: I kind of looked at some floater prices just to see if they made game one, because I'd be going to game one most likely, because game two is on a Saturday. So the prices are just, those are outrageous. Those I cannot do, especially I'm paying for a wedding here. So I literally cannot do game two, but if they were to make it and game one kind of sits around where it was, I could make that work.
1: What were the price? Do you mind me asking that? You were
0: a little bit north of 1,000, I think.
1: Oh, okay. All right.
0: But it is a Brewers World Series. They've been there once. I was not alive. I don't know if they'll ever make it back. And again, those prices could go down too. Mm-hmm. That's subject to change.
1: Yeah.
0: And again, I don't know how accurate that is. Or go up. Yeah, or go up. I don't know how accurate that is, because that was SeatGeek, and I don't even know if tickets are even out for the World Series. So that could just be people throwing that out there, hoping to get somebody to buy it when it might not even be real. Mm-hmm. So I don't know.
1: I'm on Ticketmaster right now for game three. I don't know if this is accurate. So TBD at, this is DS. Never mind. I don't want DS. I don't know if Ticketmaster would have, because I was like $150 for standing room. I'm like, I'll do that.
0: Yeah. Anybody would do that.
1: For that. But that was,
0: now DS. Now it says 1,800, which that is, that's a little bit too steep, I think, for me. But yeah, that game two, $4,700, it says, the cheapest. Mm. Yeah. But again, I don't know where this is coming from, because our tickets, even have the Brewers released tickets that far?
1: Not that far.
0: I don't think so. So that is one where I probably would actually be trying to get tickets from the Brewers instead of resale.
1: And I'm sure they'd probably do a lottery thing.
0: Yeah. And I almost always go resale. I pretty much live and die by resale, because usually you can get much better prices. Mm-hmm. But yeah, if it is actual World Series, I would be trying to get them through the Brewers, because I'm sure their prices would hopefully be a little bit more friendly.
1: Yeah, if you go to Brewers.com, the only ones they have available for postseason is the DS right now.
0: Which makes sense.
1: Yep.
0: Yeah.
1: Yep. Exactly. And if anybody's wondering if you want to go, it's not that bad actually right now. This is for game one for one ticket. I think the minimum is $112.
0: Yeah, that's not bad at all.
1: No. There's not really a lot available, so.
0: No, which makes sense.
1: Yeah, which I'm glad.
0: Again, then I'm sure you can go on any resale and you can.
1: Oh, yeah. Especially if it's the Cubs that are going to go, there's going to be some more up there for sale for sure on that secondary market.
0: They're definitely a little bit more expensive, looking about on average $200, but that's to be expected.
1: Yeah. Yep. All right, shot clock's going to cut us off. We're at halftime, peeps. Have a good rest of the week, sir.
0: Thank you very much. You too.
1: We got some news updates, and we'll be right back to kick off the third hour after these quick words.

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1: Well, good morning. Here's what we're learning today. Coming out of our weekend, we plug into a new week, and if you heard sirens, it was likely crews headed to Prestige Court. It was about 1:30 a.m. yesterday in a townhouse garage where a fire started, and that two-alarm fire early Sunday morning has left 10 people displaced.

0: here in Eau Claire. No one was hurt. Still no word on what caused that blaze. Well, if you have family members looking to be students at UW-Eau Claire beginning the summer of 2027, students could be receiving those direct admit acceptance letters from UW-Eau Claire for the 2028-29 academic year. The development comes with the UW-Eau Claire's joining onto that Direct Admit Wisconsin program. It's available to students at 80% of Wisconsin high schools and creates a pathway for students and aims to eliminate some of those hurdles that might affect a student's decision to attend college. Well, from colleges to careers, if you're looking for a new role in the community, you could become a 911 dispatcher. The city of Eau Claire is accepting applications for that role. The deadline is coming up October 4th, so not too far away. Have a little bit of time, and you can find full details online. We have the link set up for you at 715newsroom.com. Well, officials are celebrating a record turnout for Madison in the annual Badger Challenge. That event organizers say reportedly raised $1.2 million this year, and 100% of the donation go directly to cancer research initiatives at the University of Wisconsin. The annual event features a half marathon, then a 100-mile bike ride, and some accessible options for wheelchair users and children as well. Well, speaking of setting records, did you see the Milwaukee Brewers make history yesterday with a regular season win? They won 6-4 over the St. Louis Cardinals at AmFam Field with that franchise record win of 103 victories, tying the 2016 Chicago Cubs for the second most single-season victory in National League Central history. And if you happen to catch the game, there's a good chance you had a cold one in your hand. Could roll that over into today. Cheers.
1: Statistically, 38% of you are now cheering that news, and you should, because beer is great. It's the third most consumed drink in the world, behind water and tea. It lowers heart disease risk, is packed with antioxidants, and according to behavioral studies, just hearing a beer pour into a glass tells your brain it's no longer work time. So at the end of business, crack open a beer, but only one if you're a woman, two if you're a man. As the health benefits wane, the more you drink. I'm Bree Tennis.
0: You know, that's funny. It's the same scientific evidence that we have here. Casper is easier to listen to and sounds smarter
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2: A dense fog advisory is in effect through 10 o'clock this morning, as we are seeing fog develop in the Chippewa Valley that could reduce visibility down to a quarter mile or less, so you do want to exercise caution and remember to have your headlights on. As we head through the afternoon, a mix of clouds and sun up to around 73. Tonight, partly to mostly cloudy down to 56. A chance of showers later tomorrow, mainly cloudy, breezy, highs around 70. On 13 First Alert, meteorologist Derek Dahlman.
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right. Halftime's over with, kids. We are on to the third quarter, the third hour on this Monday morning. Hopefully you had a fantastic, absolutely awesome, spectacular weekend. And it's leading you into a really, really good start on this Monday morning. Thanks for hanging out with us, whether you're listening on the radio dials, 105.1 FM, 790 AM, online at sportstalk1051.com. You've got your Alexa devices, your smart devices, the Wisco Sports app. You can take that on the go with you. And the video stream that's also up and rolling on YouTube here this morning. Coming up next hour, we should be catching up with little JC and EC, Justice Cleveland, sports director extraordinaire for WEAU 13 News. We'll do some Carpet City Flooring Center local sports roundup with JC. Continue to send us your VFW Post 305 best and worst from the weekend. So what was the best and what was the worst from the weekend for you? I think for me, the best of the weekend's got to be Badger football with that epic victory on Saturday night. I mean, that was awesome. Best for me was watching that. I mean, Luke Fickell, good for Luke Fickell, good for that program, good for those players. It's been a long, long time coming. And that was the signature win. That was the big win that Wisconsin has been waiting for the last how many years. So that's the best of the weekend. The worst of the weekend... That's tough because, I mean, Green Bay's game wasn't on, it was Thursday. So, worst of the weekend. Honestly, I still might go with a little bit of the NFL officiating. Last night's game, you had the Rams and the Broncos. Was it pass interference? Was it not? But there was also one. Now, it didn't really factor into the outcome, but there was one, that Cowboys-Ravens game from yesterday. If you were watching the one in Rio, where Nate Wiggins got flagged for pass interference on CeeDee Lamb, like right outside the end zone. Now, the Ravens kept them out of it, and Cowboys were able to hit the field goal to almost force overtime. I was like, that, what? I mean, CeeDee had his arm locked up, so I don't know. That might be a little nitpicking there, but I might go that route for my worst. But that, it sure looks like it was going to overtime. How many teams would just take the knee after the ensuing kickoff? First of all, I think what probably determined that was the Cowboys kick it out of the end zone, so giving the Ravens the ball at the 35. One quick pass, boom, call timeout, and you got a kicker that can get it 55, 56 yards, whatever it was, and Ravens went in walk-off fashion. That was a sweet ending. That was a good game. It was a good game between Ravens and Cowboys. But we got one more game to wrap up week three of the NFL season, Eagles-Bears, and I'm sure a lot of Packers fans out there hoping for an Eagles win to move Chicago to 1-2 on the season. If you missed it, Chicago is going to be starting Case Keenum, even though Tyson was cleared from concussion protocol. Case Keenum is going to be the starter for the Bears tonight. But after yesterday's games, you kind of look at where things stand so far in this season. The Bills 3-0, Patriots falling to 1-2, Pittsburgh with a nice win against the Bengals. Every team now in the AFC North, identical records, 2-1. Pittsburgh, Baltimore, Cincinnati, Cleveland even, 2-1. The AFC South, you had the Jags picking up another win. They improved to 2-1. Houston falling again. The Texans 0-3. Yikes. 0-3. Colts sitting there at 1-2. Titans 0-3. AFC West. Chiefs, they look like they're back, but how about the Raiders now? 3-0. Denver moves to 2-1, and the Chargers fall to 0-3. But the Raiders, one of the surprise teams, easily this year, 3-0. As we mentioned, the Eagles could potentially move to 3-0 with a win tonight. The Giants are off to a 2-1 start. Jameis Winston helping lead the way yesterday with a win, but Brian Burns, it looks like, suffered a torn ACL, so he's going to be done for the year. The Cowboys
falling to 1-2. The Commanders behind Marcus Mariota. You had Marcus getting a start. You had Jameis Winston getting a start. What is this, 2015, 2016 again, for crying out loud? Hey, we might get another Jameis Winston, Marcus Mariota game. Going up against each other, the top two picks in the 2015 draft. Depends on how long Jaden Daniels is going to be out. But nonetheless, Washington picking up their first win of the season over Seattle. Seattle, winning streak, done, finito, over with. Minnesota, perfect start for them, 3-0 to begin the year. Lions with a victory to improve to 2-1. We'll see where the Bears land after tonight. Carolina, then you got the NFC South. No team with a winning record in the NFC South. Carolina and Atlanta both 1-2. The Saints 1-2. Tampa Bay 0-3. 49ers now 3-0. Seahawks, as we mentioned, 2-1. The Rams falling to 1-2. The Cardinals at 1-2. So that's where everything kind of stands right now in the NFL. But yeah, the Colts picking up that 1917 victory over the Texans, and the Texans, a team that had a huge, you got some teams here that had huge aspirations, huge goals heading into this year. You have the Texans 0-3, the Rams 1-2, and Myles Garrett's missing some time. Obviously the Packers 1-2, Patriots 1-2, Cowboys 1-2. All these teams that had some attention, had some, you know, Chargers 0-3. Still time for a lot of these teams to turn it around and make a late run, but not a great start. Not a great start for some of those teams. So, but yeah, we'll see how it all plays out today. Maybe the Eagles move into that category with like the Bills and the Chiefs and the 49ers to 3-0 starts. Or maybe Case Keenum can have a little Case Keenum magic and lead the Bears to a 2-1 start to begin the season. But so we got that on docket again. No baseball games tonight because the postseason will officially begin tomorrow. MLB postseason officially begins tomorrow. If you're looking at the schedule, first up, it'll be Philadelphia taking on Atlanta, 1 o'clock, and then it's the White Sox and the Astros at 4, Red Sox, Yankees, 7, and then the late one, Cubbies, visiting the Padres, 9 o'clock, first pitch. So that's the schedule so far. And again, the Brewers will play the winner between the Cubs and the Padres. That game will be on Saturday. Still don't have a time yet for that game, but it will be at some point on Saturday. So give me your Brewers predictions. Give me your World Series predictions. How far do you have the Brewers going? And what's your World Series predictions, your World Series matchup, and the winner? With the postseason starting tomorrow for Major League Baseball, I want to get some picks. I want to get some predictions from you all. So hit me up. You can send a text if you'd like, 715-830-1912, or join in on the Section 105 chat room on the video stream. Send those babies on over. Let's take a quick break. We'll continue to talk some more baseball. Throw in some more Badger football talk after a fantastic weekend for them too. So we'll hit that all up coming up after these quick words.

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1: You don't have to look too far to see living proof of Washington's failures.
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1: It's endless money for foreign wars and nothing but increased costs for hardworking families.
2: So you got your little calves.
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2: Really? 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
1: I'm Rebecca Cook. I grew up on a dairy farm, ran a small business, and wait tables to pay the bills.
2: Hi, how are you guys?
5: Good, how are you?
1: I fight for people. It's why I refuse corporate cash, and I won't trade any stocks in Congress.
6: Do you want me to be honest? Do you want me to lie?
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1: We need more working class folks to represent us in D.C. that aren't so far left or so far right. 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
7: Sue, what is your name again?
1: Rebecca Cook.
7: I've seen you.
1: I'm running against Derek Van Orden, so.
7: Oh.
1: Yeah.
7: Have my vote.
1: Thank you. Exactly. All right, have a good day, you guys.
8: Yeah, thank you.
1: I'm Rebecca Cook, candidate for Congress, and I approve this message. 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

0: 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Surveyor Sam's going Brewers in six over the Yankees in the World Series. You can continue to send those predictions on over if you'd like. But was Brewers riding some momentum into the postseason? They're going to have a little bit of a break here, kind of regroup, relax, get some rest. Maybe not relax too much, eye on the prize, right? But the Brewers this past weekend sweeping the Cardinals. Jacob Mizorowski looked sharp last night or yesterday afternoon. 5 1/3, 2 hits, no earned runs, 5 strikeouts. So the final line on Jacob Mizorowski's epic and probably Cy Young winning season. Mizorowski finishes 16-5, a 1.80 ERA, 30 games started, 174 2/3 innings pitched, 252 strikeouts, a whip 0.80. I have to imagine he is your unanimous choice for the National League Cy Young Award. Has to be. At least he is in my opinion. If I had a vote, he would be. Those are spectacular numbers for a guy who's in his second year. Second year. Overall, his career, just if we factor in last year's numbers and this year's numbers, he's a 21-8 guy, 2.51 ERA, and a 0.92 whip. 339 strikeouts already. Dude has been amazing. And now you just hope he can add to his legacy, to his aura. With a fantastic postseason. Because the pressure is now on, I mean, there's more pressure now on Miz and Henderson, these pitchers, because you can't afford to have a bad outing now. Whether they're going to be going up against the Padres, whether they're going to be going up against the Cubbies and the DS, every start that you've got Jacob Mizorowski out there on the mound, it's got to be a spectacular start. Has to be. Has to be. You can't get away with, bad day today. We'll get him in the next one. Might not be another turn to the rotation. It's almost got to be perfect. So he's got to go out there. He's almost going to have a great, no, not almost. He's going to have to go out there and have a great start every single time. You know, another thing that from yesterday's game, but also just lately here, we've been talking a lot about the bullpen and, you know, guys coming in and, you know, it's McGill, it's Uribe, and Sensatella's begin. We've touched on it a little bit here, but DL Hall, this dude has been throwing some gas here as of late. And yesterday he pitched an inning and 2/3. 1 strikeout, 1 walk, no hits, no earned runs. On the season, D.L. Hall has appeared in 47 games for the Brewers. He is 4-0, but 61 innings, a little over 61 innings, a 1.91 ERA. And when you narrow it down to his last 15 games, 15 appearances, just under 20 innings, 0.92 ERA. D.L. Hall is pitching phenomenal. And he missed all of July, a big portion of June. But he came back August, okay, 15 innings, 3 ERA. September, though, 15 innings, 11 games, 0.59 ERA. Opponent's batting average against D.L. Hall in September, 154. Guy has been awesome. And he might be a big factor into the back end of the bullpen here. He's got a little versatility, right? He can give you a couple innings. He can go that route. And you look at the rest of this I truly believe if the Brewers have a lead heading into the sixth, heading into the seventh, whatever the case may be, they're going to win the game. They got a couple run lead. They're going to win. They got this bullpen, this back end of this bullpen that you've got options you can go to if you want. You want to go to Uribe? You want to go to McGill? You want to go to D.L. Hall? Throw in a little Aaron Ashby? You know, the Aaron Ashby who is 13-3 on the season. But when you look at what he has done in his last couple games here too, Aaron Ashby is just, I mean, he's pitched in 75 games. A little over 89 innings he's pitched so far. August, he had a fantastic month. Aaron Ashby was on in August. 0.63 ERA in 14 innings pitched. Little over 14. He pitched the same amount of innings as September. Okay, it was up there a little bit, 2.51. There's still confidence in Aaron Ashby. He only gave up 4 earned runs in 12 games in the month of September. Half of them came against Pittsburgh. So there's a ton of confidence in Aaron Ashby. Gosh darn it, it is hard not to be so incredibly pumped, incredibly excited for this postseason for the Brewers. The offense is playing better. Jack Soteriou's on a heater. Bryce Turang is on a heater. Cooper Pratt's been hitting well. Contreras seems to always shine in some of these postseason moments. The energy is going to be through the roof, and I love the mindset of this team. Love the mindset they're going into the postseason with this year. They're going in with the mindset of being the hunter. They're not going in with the mindset of being the underdog and trying to upset and make a name for themselves. They're going in as the hunter this year. They're going in with the mindset like we are the best. And we're going to prove that we are the best team. I don't think it was by any accident or any coincidence that Christian Yelich was named the first, you know, team captain in history with the C on his patch at this point in time in the season. It wasn't. No coincidence. Nothing is coincidence with this one, especially when it comes to, you know, Pat Murphy and decision. No. It was perfect timing for this heading into the postseason. And I know some people are poo-pooing on it. Oh, Yelich, you know, he's not putting up numbers like he's getting paid for and all. It is clearly evident, though, he has got the respect of his teammates within that clubhouse, the respect of his coaches. Those guys look up to him. Those guys view him as a leader. Those guys know what he still is capable of doing. And I don't got a problem with this. I know some people are like, you know, kind of gimmicky in that. I trust Pat Murphy, dude. I trust anything that right now that he says and does with this team. But I thought it was interesting, though, too. Someone in the clubhouse, Murphy said, and he wouldn't say who, but someone in the clubhouse brought the idea to Pat Murphy. And Murphy went to Mark Adonisio, Matt Arnold, before presenting it to Yelich. And I thought it was really cool that Yelich said, run it by Robin Yount first. Without his blessing, Yelich said, I wouldn't have wanted to accept it. It would have felt weird to me. Once they were all in agreement, Brewers players held a team meeting just prior to the game of their record-setting regular season to make it official. The move made the 34-year-old one of only three active players in major leagues with the title of captain, Aaron Judge and Salvador Perez with the Royals. Yelich also said that I was pretty speechless at first. He was summoned to Murphy's office late Friday night to get the news. It was probably 11 o'clock. I was getting ready to leave, and he said, quote, I've got to talk to you. I figured it was about him wanting me to pinch hit today in a certain inning or something to get ready for the postseason. That was definitely not what I thought he was going to tell me. I really do feel like, too, I do feel like that getting way ahead of ourselves here, but we talk about, you know, what's the next Brewers number to be retired and whether it was going to, I still have this feeling that Braun's number 8 is going to be retired at some point. As long as Adonisio's owner, I feel like it's going to happen at some point, but I feel like now Yelich's 22 is going to be retired too. That's how I feel. But, all right, we got to take a quick break. Plenty more to get to here, though. We'll be right back after these few words.
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0: Got a one-day sale going on at Hy-Vee today only, all right? 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Superior fresh salmon, 5 cent fuel saver. With that, you can check out all the things that are on sale right now by going to Hy-Vee in Eau Claire's Facebook page and checking it all out for their five-year anniversary. Man, time flies, baby. Time flies. Badger football with a fantastic win on Saturday. I think we can all agree that is easily Luke Fickell's signature win, the best win for the program. And gosh darn, how long is it since LSU? I think it was Surveyor that threw that one out there. It's been a hot minute. It's been a while. And, you know, I know a lot of people were celebrating that thing, and a lot of people were kind of poo-pooing on it. It was just one game, but I don't care. That's why we're sports fans. You celebrate the wins. You celebrate every single win, for crying out loud. I don't care who it's against, when it is, where it's at. That was a fantastic win, and every Badgers fan has a right to be pumped and excited about that win. It was a fantastic win, and good for the team, good for Fickell. I saw some people on social media saying, oh, does this mean that Fickell is going to stay around a little bit longer? Gah, that's why we're not fans, right? That's why we're not sports fans. Be excited about the W for your team, a big win against a ranked opponent. And right now, Wisconsin has at least gotten the attention of some others. They're 26, the first team out in the top 25. The only thing is now with the Badgers, you got to beat Michigan State. Make that win count against Penn State. Make it worth something. You got to go and beat Michigan State now. Otherwise, that win ain't going to mean anything. Take care of business against Michigan State. No hangover. No, you know, hiccup or anything like that. Go do your thing. Get into the bye week. Prepare for what could be a really big three-game stretch with UCLA, USC, and Iowa. You take care of business against State, and maybe you win 2 out of 3 against that. The final 4 weeks of that season sets up nicely for you to finish off and maybe go on a 4-game winning streak and where you're maybe at 2 losses for this season. That's the optimistic look. But right now, when you beat Penn State, that changes the expectations a little bit. That changes narratives a little bit, and it should. You've gone out there and you've proven. Now maybe we'll see how Penn State finishes off the season. I know they had a new head coach coming in. With Campbell from Iowa State. Preseason rankings already up there. They were 13th in the country. They've fallen completely out of the top 25 now. And we'll see how Penn State finishes this thing off. But at that moment, that was a 13th ranked team in their stadium. And you went in there and you got the job done. You set the bar high now. Or a little bit higher. You've proven that you can go beat what is perceived as solid teams or good teams. So go out there and do it now. Hopefully that's just a sign of things to come, and hopefully that's a confidence booster for this program, not only for this year, but the years to come. And let's not forget, that's huge for a recruiting pitch too. I mean, if that team, you know, going out there, hitting the recruiting trail, if they had some recruits kind of on the edge or, you know, still trying to lock up some of those, having a big win like that, that helps in recruiting. Let's not kid ourselves. Let's just keep that momentum going and let's keep that ride going here a little bit. Switching back to baseball here quick, because Ken Rosenthal has a piece up on The Athletic. And it was something, you know, we kind of talked about all season. And it was something that's probably going to be talked about all postseason. Is the worst thing that Major League Baseball wants is like a Brewers versus Rays World Series. Not because of the markets, but because it would almost ruin their argument or their case for a salary cap. You got the Brewers with the best record at all of Major League Baseball. The Rays with the best record in the American League. And Ken Rosenthal's piece makes the case, even if the Rays or Brewers win the World Series, competitive balance argument will endure. As he says, here's the thing about all the stuff that's related with the Dodgers. Major League Baseball's competitive balance in the 2026 postseason. No outcome this October will change the calculus for the owners. Even if the small market Brewers, Rays, or Guardians win the World Series, the league will continue its push for a salary cap, contending the sport lacks sufficient parity and is effectively broken. Not all that long ago, the league was making precisely the opposite argument. Its public relations department and news releases prior to the 21 and 22 seasons described a competitive balance as, quote, hallmark of the MLB. So, I don't know. I still feel that the players' union, they're not going to publicly sit there and you know, root for a certain team. But I think the players' union, privately, they know what would be the best outcome for them for this year with these labor negotiations and these talks. It's Brewers-Rays World Series. It's Brewers-Guardians World Series. That's what it is. Because then they could go to the table and say, see, the highest spending teams, the Dodgers, the Yankees, whatever, they didn't make the World Series. So what are you talking about, an unfair balance? Just because teams spend more doesn't necessarily mean that they're going to be the teams in the World Series. It's 1 year that did happen, but it happens to be the year that it's going into a new CBA. It's the recency effect. It's the recency bias. I still don't feel like there is never going to be a salary cap in Major League Baseball. I think it's too far down. I think it's gone too far without it, and I don't think they're going to go back. But could there be other things incorporated? Deferred money rules? Probably. Salary floors? Probably. But I think we as Brewers fans, to kind of bring it along here, let's worry about that when we get to that. Let's worry about negotiations and new CBAs when we get to that point. Because you know what, right now, the Milwaukee Brewers are heading into the postseason as one of the hotter baseball teams in the league. And, oh, they just won 103 flipping games. And, oh, they got the NL Cy Young Award winner. Jackson Chourio is hot at the plate. Turang is hot at the plate. You have Major League Baseball's best manager in the game. He is a maestro. He is a Michelin chef. He is doing it all right now. Let's focus on the now. And right now, this Brewers team, I don't care if it's the Padres, I don't care if it's the Cubs, I don't care if it's the Braves, the Dodgers, the Phillies, whoever. This Brewers team can beat anybody in the National League, and they can beat anybody in the American League. They can beat anybody in this postseason. We've experienced a lot of Brewers teams in the postseason over these years, right? We've experienced a lot of them. But is it fair to say And I know it's, again, recency thing, and hindsight is always 20/20. Because I'm not going to sit here and say, well, I haven't been excited like this for any other Brewers postseason appearance. Yes, I have. I was pumped in 2011. After they beat the Diamondbacks, yeah, I was already looking at World Series tickets. Oh, the Cardinals, we got home field. We got it. I was excited in 2018. I was excited years. I was excited about last year's team. And again, it's hard not to be pumped and have high expectations again for a team that just won 103 games, that has the best pitcher in Major League Baseball, and an offense that is putting up some runs right now. Get excited. There's going to be fans who are like, yeah, but, you know, great regular season, but they're not going to do it in the postseason. Focus on the positives. This is why we're sports fans. This is why we love sports. We live and breathe it. There's the disappointments with it, but it's those winning moments. It's those great moments. There's more disappointment than there is, you know, jubilation in sports. But right now, oh, why can't it be the Brewers? Yeah, you'll have people nitpick the home run things or the offense. Okay, valid points. But let's see this play out. They got a chance. The Dodgers got a chance. The Phillies got a chance. Everybody in the National League has a chance. The National League's good, but the Brewers have a chance too. And they got a darn good chance here. And I think it's still kind of telling. And maybe it's just maybe it's just the time of year. But I don't know if I'm feeling a lot of excitement surrounding this Brewers team heading into the postseason. I don't know if I'm feeling it. I thought, you know, this morning coming in, we're going to talk about a team that just won 103 games, and we still got people focused on the Packers and what's wrong with the Packers. There's a lot wrong with the Packers right now. But you know what? We got a baseball team that's going to be in action on Saturday, game one of a postseason run that we all have high expectations for. And high enthusiasm for, and high goals for. A team that just won 103 games. It has never been done in franchise history. They never won 100 games before this year. They set the franchise record last year, 97. What do they do? Hey, we're going to best it by six. In a loaded National League. I'm going to need some more enthusiasm. I'm going to need some more excitement surrounding this 2026 Milwaukee Brewers team. I get it. There's issues galore with the Packers. It's down. It stinks. We all love our greed of gold. I love my greed of gold. They're my number one. Okay. But for crying out loud, let's not lose sight. Let's not lose focus in front of us. What we got going on with this Brewers team right now. Don't take it for granted. Please, Wisconsin fans. Please, Brewers fans, baseball fans. Don't take this team for granted. Don't take what we are witnessing for granted. Whether you feel like they're going to make a deep run, whether you feel like they're going to lose in the first round, or they're going to lose to the Dodgers, or you feel like they're going to go to the World Series, let's enjoy this ride, man. And let's hope for the best, and let's cheer for the best that they're going to be in that World Series. And then maybe on Halloween, on October 31st, Game 7, or however the schedule lines up, or maybe it's a little bit earlier now. I know the World Series game one is October 23rd, but between October 23rd and October 31st, maybe we are witnessing Pat Murphy, Christian Yelich, Jacob Izrowski, Jackson Chirio hoisting that World Series trophy. That's what I'm hoping for, and that's what I got my eye on. All right, we got to take a quick break. We'll be back to close out the third hour after these few words.
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2: 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It's time for someone who cares. 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

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Well, that's where Mike's Star Market in Eau Claire comes in. 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Don't forget, if you've been having any luck in the outdoors, too, to go to the Sports Talk Facebook page and send us your photos on there. You got to go to the Sports Talk Facebook page. All right, send a message on over there, and then we'll do some bragging for you. So if you send it over there, we'll post it up for you. But best of luck and be safe in the great outdoors. I know a lot of you. Pretty much everything's, I think, going on right now with waterfall and bow season. We got the youth hunt coming up here soon. So best of luck. Be safe in the great outdoors. Coming up next hour, we are going to do some local sports roundup with Mr. JC in the outdoors. Coming up next hour, we are going to do some local sports roundup with Mr. JC in the EC, Justice Cleveland.

your World Series predictions. Okay, maybe they're both the same thing. Tell me how far you have the Brewers going, and give me your World Series prediction. Maybe you have the Brewers in the postseason, or excuse me, in the World Series. Maybe you don't. So give me both predictions, okay? Hit me up with a quick message on that Shoe Doctors bullpen line, 715-830-1912, or you can hang out in the Section 105 chat. A lot of Brewers picks. I would imagine it's probably because a lot of Brewers fans. But even if you're not a Brewers fan, okay, maybe you're a Cubs fan. Let me know what your picks are. Here, I'll run through some of them. I'll run through some of them here quickly. We've got Brewers versus Rays has been a popular one. Brewers versus White Sox, also a very popular one. We got Red Sox, Dodgers. Randall says, I'm a Brewers fan. I think there is no way the league in Vegas will let the Brewers win the series. I want it to happen, but I'm just jaded. I hope I am wrong. Brewers, Yankees, crew in five, says Kyle. We've got Padres, Yankees, says Adam. Trag says, I would love Brewers versus Rays or Brewers versus Red Sox. We got Steve that says Brewers, Rays. Scott says Brewers, Red Sox. So keep those picks coming. All right, we'll get back to some more coming up a little bit later on. Sturgeon Keith says, with you 100%, go Brewers. Might have to wear Brewers all week. Got the Brewer hoodie on today. Got the Brewers hat on today. Might just have to abandon a football Friday where I usually wear a little green and gold, and might just have to go Packers, or maybe I'll just combine them both. That's where my superstition starts to come in. I might just combine both. Represent a little green and gold, and then represent a little Brewers on there too. Hey, wait, if Badgers continue to play like they did against Penn State, I might have to represent a little Cardinal and White in the Friday dress up get up too. So, all right, shot clock is going to cut me off. So 3/4 in the books. We got one more to go. We got one more hour to go here. All right, I want to hear from you. Your thoughts, your World Series predictions, your Brewers predictions. Okay, I know you got them. Send them on over. Send them on over, baby. We'll talk some more Badgers too. And then maybe we'll throw a little green and gold chat here in the final hour as a new week begins. And we got the Buccaneers coming up here for the Packers. Might not have to go up against Baker. Buccaneers are winless. Does it matter right now if you're a Packers fan? Probably not, because I hate to be a Debbie Downer in this thing, but if that offensive line isn't going to do a lick, does it matter? Call me skeptical here right now, but we'll see. All right, we got news updates coming up here. We'll do that, and then we'll let Justice Cleveland come in and join us for the final hour. We'll be right back after these quick words.

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1: Well, good morning. Here's what we're learning today. Coming out of our weekend, we plug into a new week, and if you heard sirens, it was likely crews headed to Prestige Court. It was about 1:30 a.m. yesterday in a townhouse garage where a fire started, and that two-alarm fire early Sunday morning has left 10 people displaced here in Eau Claire. No one was hurt. Still no word on what caused that blaze. Well, if you have family members looking to be students at UW-Eau Claire beginning the summer of 2027, students could be receiving those direct admit acceptance letters from UW-Eau Claire for the 2028-29 academic year. The development comes with the UW-Eau Claire's joining onto that Direct Admit Wisconsin program. It's available to students at 80% of Wisconsin high schools and creates a pathway for students and aims to eliminate some of those hurdles that might affect a student's decision to attend college. Well, from colleges to careers, if you're looking for a new role in the community, you could become a 911 dispatcher.

0: Dispatcher. The city of Eau Claire is accepting applications for that role. The deadline is coming up October 4th, so not too far away. We have a little bit of time, and you can find full details online. We have the link set up for you at 715newsroom.com. Well, officials are celebrating a record turnout for Madison in the annual Badger Challenge. That event organizers say reportedly raised $1.2 million this year, and 100% of the donations go directly to cancer research initiatives at the University of Wisconsin. The annual event features a half marathon, then a 100-mile bike ride, and some accessible options for wheelchair users and children as well. Well, speaking of setting records, did you see the Milwaukee Brewers make history yesterday with a regular season win? They won 6-4 over the St. Louis Cardinals at AmFam Field with that franchise record win of 103 victories, tying the 2016 Chicago Cubs for the second most single-season victories in National League Central history. And if you happen to catch the game, there's a good chance you had a cold one in your hand. Could roll that over into today. Cheers.
1: Statistically, 38% of you are now cheering that news, and you should, because beer is great. It's the third most consumed drink in the world, behind water and tea. It lowers heart disease risk, is packed with antioxidants, and according to behavioral studies, just hearing a beer pour into a glass tells your brain it's no longer work time. So at the end of business, crack open a beer, but only one if you're a woman, two if you're a man. As the health benefits wane, the more you drink. I'm Bree Tennis.
0: You know, that's funny. It's the same scientific evidence that we have here. Casper's easier to listen to and sounds smarter.
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2: Overall, a pretty nice day shaping up for anything outside. Partly to mostly sunny skies will take us through our Monday. Afternoon highs above average in the low to mid 70s. Tonight, partly to mostly cloudy, will cool off to around 56. Otherwise, later tomorrow, that's where we could start to see a few rain showers. Will be mostly cloudy, breezy up to around 70. Those rain chances will continue at night into Wednesday. On 13 First Alert, meteorologist Derek Dahlman.
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4: Warning, the following hour may cause uncontrollable laughter, bold sports takes, and the sudden urge to yell at your radio. You've officially entered happy hour on the Dan Casper Show, where stats are optional, opinions are strong, and Dan might be running on caffeine or something stronger. It's the final hour. Loosen the tie, unbuckle the brain, and let's get weird.

0: All right, final hour kicking off right now. Appreciate you tuning in and making us a part of your start here on this Monday morning. Thanks for hanging out with us and joining in on the conversation too. We're going to talk some more Brewers as we get set for this postseason coming up here. We'll chat a little Badgers as well. The two positive things that are kind of going on in the sports world for at least Wisconsin. But we got JC and EC, Justice Cleveland, sports director extraordinaire, joining us. How you doing, man?
1: Good.
0: Yeah.
1: Good weekend. Yeah. It was got productive. No Packer game on Sunday.
0: Right.
1: You can do a little bit more of the housework and get outside when you're not worrying about them having a incredibly disheartening loss.
0: Exactly.
1: So, it worked out well.
0: It did. So, well, hey, before we get all to that, because you got it up here, so let's jump right to it if you're good with it.
1: Sure.
0: A little local sports roundup here brought to you by Carpet City Flooring Center. We got Wyack, so you want to kind of kick off with football because
1: we had
0: a bye week for the Blue Golds, who are off to a 3-0 start, but now homecoming against your alma mater, too. So my alma mater versus your alma mater. Want to arm wrestle over it?
1: Yeah. I mean, this is where, you know, obviously the Blue Golds have struggled, only one conference win the last couple seasons, but this would be a great way for them to kick it off and get a victory over Point if they can on homecoming and just kind of keep that momentum going. I feel there's a little more momentum, and just it's more of an experienced team than we've had the last few years, and we just see the way that they've been playing. It seems like a different team. It seems like a more experienced veteran team than we've seen. So I think they got a good chance to come out there at Point at homecoming and get that win at Carson Park. I mean, there's some big games just to start off the conference season. I mean, you know, you look down at Stout Polytechnic, getting Platteville. Battle, just a lot of science in those two schools, engineering going on there. Platteville just keeps getting ranked higher and higher. So I think if you're Stout, what a way to test yourself right out of the gate at home. So I think that's going to be a real fun game. River Falls, Whitewater. I mean, you've got the defending national champs against the team that's considered the class of WIAC football in Whitewater going there. And then Lacrosse and Oshkosh. I combined them into one school there for a second there. Like the Steagles back in the day.
0: Yeah.
1: So, I mean, what a way to kick off the WIAC football season there with the conference games that we have coming up. So it'll be fun to see what ends up happening with this season. I mean, I think Platteville right now is your favorite. But we've seen in years past that doesn't really mean anything in this conference to be the favorite. And I would love Blue Golds. I think it was 2012 or 2013 is the last time they had a winning record. Last time they had a winning record in conference. I mean, it's been a long time. I want to hopefully this team can do that this year and fight. Who knows? I mean, we saw Stout a couple of years ago battling to the last game for a chance to win the conference. I would love to see if the Blue Golds could be there, or you know the Isthmus Bowl is always a possibility too. But I think this is a team that wants to make that next step, and I think this could be the year.
0: Right. So you got that going on. No volleyball for the Blue Golds, or just kind of off to a good start again.
1: Yeah,
0: for Kim Woody's
1: got that win over Lacrosse to start the conference season. Then get kind of a bye week. Didn't have anything this weekend, and now they'll face I think it's Northwestern coming up on Wednesday, and before continuing with all the conference play that's going to be going on. But yeah, I mean, they just keep climbing up the rankings.
0: Yep.
1: I didn't see if they moved up from, I think they're in the top five team right now.
0: Right.
1: So, I mean, there's not a whole lot there, and Oshkosh is right there looming as the number one team. And I can't remember the exact date, but when that matchup happens, and that's here, I hope that everybody is out there at that game
0: because
1: it's going to be a fun matchup to see.
0: Exactly. Hey, we got to give a shout out too. How about the women's golf team and just golf and just the like last few years? I know we've talked about this and just the rise. And I mean, you know, the men's team's going to be at the UW Whitewater fall invite coming up, or was this past weekend, excuse me. But, you know, week before they were first out of 14 teams at the Twin Port Collegiate or that was the women's team, excuse me. And then the men's team, you know, fourth out of at the SJU Falls Invitational. I mean, consistently, you're talking about top five finishes for both these teams.
1: Yeah. And you know, Skinner's become he's the director of both teams, and he has the individual coaches out there as well doing it. And Lexi Mead, who former Eau Claire Memorial standout, helping with the women's team there. Yeah. I mean, and then you got Carolyn Skinner playing for the women's team too, coming back to the area and helping them. Just of the team members that have been doing a great job for them. So it's really been fun to watch. And yeah, I mean, you look at the scores that they had there in this last one, Elizabeth Herman, you know, Lily Kamenisky, mm-hmm. Tally Schwindwein.
0: I mean, a couple seniors, but then, I mean, you got three sophomores or two sophomores and a freshman.
1: Young team. Yeah. And that's only going to improve for them. So yeah, I mean, it's been a good, like, you know, we the spotlight sports that tend to get more of the spotlight, but the ones that, you know, that don't get it as much have been playing just the tennis team. We think about it last week and that win over Whitewater for the first time in decades, it felt like there. Mm-hmm. So, yeah, this is it's been a really good fall so far for Blue Gold Sports. And we're going to start moving towards the postseason here, as especially with like cross country and stuff. As we get once again in October, things for those earlier starting sports will start getting towards that postseason.
0: Exactly. Should we switch over to high school? Because what week are we in off for high school? Is this going to be week seven? Holy cow.
1: Yeah.
0: All right.
1: So. Yeah. I got to do the math, but it flies by. It really does. I mean, it has been a fun so far season, and we have some mm-hmm. good teams already. You know, looking at the power rankings here, and you look at the top teams in the power rankings in our area. I mean, undefeated Clear Lake. Cochran Fountain City has just been a monster once again. A team mm-hmm. that went, trying to get to Madison. Durand, Arkansas, keeps proving it and proving it. You know, they come back with another win and get a tough, gritty win over Elk Mound.
0: Yeah.
1: And they've been just doing great. I believe it's not Mondovi this week. It is Pittsville. So that's one of those crossover games there they'll have. And trying to see what Pittsville is this year. Pittsville's kind of struggling at 1-5. So, you know, if you're the Panthers, mm-hmm. you're looking to keep it going. Those last two games are going to be really – I just saw Fall Creek and Regis play on Friday night. And Fall Creek and Regis – I mean, that is – that's a rivalry. There's so much, and I say animosity, but in a fan way between those two. And that was a great atmosphere at Carson Park, just packed to the gills with Crickets and Ramblers fan and Regis getting the 15-8 victory. Just an old school battle. Regis had a 16 play, 10 minute plus drive mm-hmm. in the third quarter that kind of they got that go ahead run, and then the defense held. So I mean, the Clover Belt right now is about as crazy as it's been in my time. I mean, you look at that right now.
0: Look at that. Holy moly.
1: Yeah. And you, I mean, coming into the day, you still had Elk Mountain and Fall Creek now are 2-2 in conference, but they were 2-1. Mondovi and Regis only had the one loss, and Durand, Arkansas was the only undefeated team. So mm-hmm. we come to this final couple of games here, and there's still a lot up for grabs. And, you know, Mondovi's got that one loss, which was a crossover loss. So they mm-hmm. haven't actually lost to anybody in the Clover Belt. But because they lost that crossover game to Edgar, they sit at 3-1. But Mondovi, it's Mondovi Regis. So that's a separator game right there. Both of those teams with just one loss.
0: Yeah.
1: So come after this week.
0: Look at that Mondovi schedule to finish off.
1: Yeah.
0: Regis, Elk Mound, and Durand, Arkansas. And
1: circle the one on the 16th there. That's mm-hmm. the Durand, Arkansas at Mondovi. Possibly. I know, they got to get past Regis and Elk Mound, which those two teams have shown all year that they're really tough. I mean, Elk Mound has played everybody tough, and you know, just getting their second conference loss. So, but I'm not going to look ahead because I think the Mondovi Regis rivalry is one that's huge too.
0: Mm-hmm.
1: And we've seen them battle and battle and battle for the conference the last few years. And I think it's gonna be another one on Friday night. And that one's at Mondovi. I mean, if you're Mondovi, you're happy because you have two of those three games at home
0: mm-hmm.
1: and then you travel to Elk Mound for that middle game. So yeah, I really have never seen the Clover Belt like this.
0: Yeah. You've got, I was just kind of going back to your power rank is here too. Got it. So an 8-man Gilman going up against number 2, was it Assumption? Just dominated them too. So, I mean,
1: Gilman is just, it was 38-0 at half. This is the number 2. They were playing the number 2 team.
0: Yeah.
1: Then the power rankings came out from the WIAA. And they had like Gilman somewhere in the 8th spot.
0: Mm.
1: If anybody who has seen Gilman play this year, that is not the 8th ranked team.
0: Yeah.
1: In D1. Now, you can say what you say. They're not playing anybody from over on the other side of the state right now. I have a hard time saying that there's a better. Gilman's a team I feel like you could add two players and they could go in D7 and make a run.
0: Mm-hmm.
1: That's how well Rosemeyer has that team coached. So. And then Glenwood City getting another win over EPC over the weekend. They're now undefeated. So we got some, you know, New Richmond.
0: Yeah.
1: With Austin Wittig just continuing to run over opponents there. They're keeping it going. So a lot of really good teams already. And then, you know, the one loss teams are right there with them. I mean, Baldwin Woodville, Arcadia, Hudson, Melmin, Mondovi. I mean, Pepin Alma is a powerhouse. Regis. I mean, we have some really
0: Boyceville's
1: good football.
0: There, four
1: Boyceville's 4-2, but they bounced back with a big win over the weekend. Cadott, 3-1 in conference play. Chippewa Falls, after losing their first two conference games, or first two, then are they had lost two straight. Sorry. They bounced back with a win. So, I mean, this is going to be, to see where this all lands, when these teams get into the playoffs, it's going to be wild, and I just want to see how these conference races play out here in the next couple of weeks.
0: Absolutely. Are we getting close to switching to golf here, like some postseason
1: time? Yes, I believe it is regionals this week.
0: All right.
1: I got the pleasure of watching the Clover Croy Championship on Friday over at Halley, and Clara Kongshog putting on a show. This is how good she is. She quad bogeyed the second hole. And by the time she got to the ninth hole, was back to even par.
0: Come on.
1: Yeah. She finished one over on the day, but I mean, she won by 13 strokes. Hitting her stride. I think she won four tournaments. Might have been five tournaments during the week, because they played two on last Tuesday, I think it was. Played a Wednesday and a Thursday and then a Friday. Like, they played every day of the week. Ryan Kroll was like, yeah, I didn't really know we were going to be playing this much this week. But yeah. So going into regionals, I mean, she's the one to beat. Mm-hmm. You know, the Big Rivers, Ava Swavely got the win for Hudson, but that's been as close as can be. I mean, Breedley Schultz from Memorial's been playing very well. I know, looking at Samantha Hawley from New Richmond. Mm-hmm. So, I've been blessed to be able to follow a lot of the golf in the high school area. So, for me, it's just always fun to see how many players we have that are just as talented as they are. And as we get towards state here in the next couple of weeks, see how many we get down there. And hopefully it's nice and warm, and not cold.
0: Windy and rainy and cold.
1: Yeah. I'll have the rain gear ready if I have to. But, Clara's got a great shot of continuing that Kongshog tradition there. Mm-hmm. She's just a sophomore, too.
0: Wow. Unbelievable. Volleyball continues to roll right along here, too. So
1: over during the week, McDonald, big win in the Clover Belt over Stanley Boyd, two ranked teams battling there. And both those teams, very, very talented. So I think we'll continue to see them show up and show out as we get towards playoffs. And it's a different format now that they're playing so many of those invitationals and stuff like that. You only get one go around in conference. So that was a big matchup for both those teams. And I think it went five sets. So I don't think it should discourage Stanley Boyd any. You didn't get past McDonald, but you put up a fight. You go five sets with anybody, I think you know that you're right there with them.
0: Right. Soccer also going on with fall season, too. So.
1: Yeah, so that'll start. We're going to start winding down here. They're deep into conference play right now. I know Altoona's had some struggles the last week, but they were playing up some divisions, too, there, and that's what you want to do, getting towards the playoff and kind of get the kinks out now.
0: Yeah.
1: Because once you get to playoffs, then you want to make that run.
0: And then I know we were talking a little off air, cross country as well, too, and I know a little bit until we get to like regionals and that.
1: Yeah, we're probably about a week or two away from that.
0: Okay.
1: So, but we're getting close.
0: Yeah, for sure.
1: Because that's usually the first week in November.
0: That's what I thought stayed at in Rapids, right?
1: In Rapids, So towards the end. I know it's either that last weekend of October, because it's usually a busy, Halloween is always. And is Halloween a Saturday?
0: Saturday, I believe.
1: I think it is.
0: Is it Saturday or
1: Friday?
0: Let me double check. Got the calendar. It is a Saturday.
1: So I just always, in my head, I equate Halloween to being one of the busiest days in sports in the fall. So we're a month away from that all happening.
0: Absolutely. Good stuff, Justice Cleveland, local sports roundup for us here this morning. Let's take a quick break and let's get back to some more baseball talk with the Brewers. 103 wins. They get the week off until Saturday. Don't know who they play yet, but continue to send us your predictions, your World Series predictions, and your Brewers predictions. We'll be right back after these few words.

0: 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There's still plenty of sports to talk about and plenty of opinions to go around. 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

0: Major League postseason officially starts tomorrow. Wild card action. We've got the bracket itself took to game 162 for a couple teams to clinch their spot. The Phillies and Houston mixed in on there. But we know it's Phillies taking on the Braves in the National League. We got Cubs taking on the Padres in the American League. It's the Sox taking on the Astros. And I should say the White Sox taking on the Astros because it's the Red Sox taking on the Yankees. So Brewers-wise, you want to focus on the Cubs and Padres one because that's who they play. So
1: I got an idea.
0: All right.
1: First four teams out of the playoffs, play a little bracket thing on Mondays here. They have to play two games. Mm-hmm. And the winner, they get to host. They get to pick wherever the weird middle-of-the-year game is played. Like some
0: kind of like an MLB Cup sort of thing?
1: Yeah, exactly. Just for the Monday, that the off day. Because I'm sure that would get huge ratings. But but did you see, like, they're talking about playing in a national park? Like, literally.
0: Oh, I didn't hear
1: unless
0: that.
1: I'm just missing, like, there was a, and I think Grand Teton was, like, somewhere, I don't know, because being just been to the Grand Teton, I don't know where you're playing a baseball game.
0: Right.
1: Like, in one of these places. But also, please don't build a stadium in the middle of the Grand Teton.
0: No. No, so, don't do that. No, I did not hear that.
1: Now, this could be just something I saw, again, on X, the Everything app. I
0: might have seen. Yeah.
1: But yeah, I thought I saw that yesterday.
0: Interesting.
1: Do we have any? Am I crazy?
0: I don't know.
1: I'm looking it up.
0: Yeah, look, I did not hear that. So like, okay.
1: All right. MLK, it's on ESPN. So okay. Yep. MLB White House took us playing game at a national park.
0: Is there a reason for this? I mean, yeah, Grand Teton National Park.
1: To build a, it's not a good idea. I don't know. As somebody who just was lucky enough to go to three national parks, Grand Teton and Glacier and Yellowstone, please don't build a baseball field in the middle of these places. Maybe build it, if somebody has private land that's just off of it, sure.
0: Yeah.
1: But please don't build a baseball
0: field. I did not hear that at all. Wow. All right.
1: I do not want to see that. That's just me. I maybe there's people out there like, oh, that'd be cool. It's like, yeah, the joke from Major League.
0: Mm-hmm.
1: We don't need to actually have them hit it out of. That would have been, wouldn't have been a home run. Would have been a home, whatever.
0: Yeah.
1: I can't remember the joke. But
0: yeah, I know what you're talking about.
1: All right. Yeah. Let's get back to the playoffs.
0: all right. I mean, Brewers are rolling in. They sweep the Cardinals. They're up to 103 wins. Mizorowski was awesome yesterday. Yes. It feels like this team. Justice is cooking at the right time. The pitching, the offense. I mean, Jackson Chirio's hot. Bryce Terang's hot. If it's not this year, is it ever going to happen for the Brewers?
1: That's, yeah. I mean, this is tough to say. It feels very reminiscent to the Bucks run when they had everything clicking with Giannis and a great supporting cast. So,
0: By the way, media day for the Bucks since you just mentioned it. So.
1: Get excited.
0: Yep.
1: What are we putting at the win? Is it over under 20 wins for the Bucks this year, probably?
0: I think that's a good line. Put it at 19.5.
1: Yeah, I think that's the one what I would do. So if you're the Brewers, obviously Cubs, Padres.
0: Yep. It's almost a tale. Like, Padres have the better bullpen pitching.
1: Yep.
0: Cubs offense. You know, I don't want to say which would you rather face. I want to phrase it. What's the better matchup for the Brewers is probably the best way to say that.
1: The Cubs, I would say, are probably the better matchup. They played well against the Cubs all year.
0: Yeah.
1: Padres, they had some struggles at times.
0: They did.
1: I as a Brewer fan here, I'd be scared of both teams.
0: Yeah.
1: Because obviously Padres, that
0: you
1: lineup.
0: Get to the lead in that bullpen, I don't know if you're going to get.
1: Yeah. And it's not like that lineup's weak at all.
0: No.
1: You know, they might not hit as well as they could, but every one of those guys has potentials to just have a night where they go off. So, yeah, I think but the Cubs, then you just have that extra spice.
0: Yes.
1: And it's almost like, is that something you want to have to deal with too? I mean, it's fun in a way, but if you lose, that one stings more.
0: Yep.
1: Man, oh man. And I think obviously you can buy as many tickets as you want, but Cubs fans are going to find their way into AmFam if they win that series. And I don't know. I mean, Brewers fans find their way down to Wrigley. So
0: that's the thing too. It's like, I feel like if it's a Padres game, you're going to have more Brewers fans there. You still have a lot of Brewers fans for Cubs, but just maybe a little bit more Cubs fans finding their way up at American Family Field. So,
1: I mean, I have the same fears with this Brewer teams that I've had the last how many years. I mean, it's just, will that offense sustain against top tier postseason pitching? And that's been their big trouble. It really has.
0: But do the Brewers also have top-tier postseason pitching?
1: Oh, I think they do. Yeah. I think they do. Obviously, the Miz should win the Cy Young. It's just you're not going as deep.
0: Right.
1: How much willing a short rest are you willing to put some of these guys out there? Now, you win, obviously, with like a best-of-five series, you win the first two games. You're not so worried about game three. Mm-hmm. You're not doing anything short rest. It's just you get to game four and five.
0: You're hoping, I think, best case for the Brewers, this thing goes three games, the full three games.
1: Yes.
0: And kind of like a taxing game and using a lot of those arms. And that's probably like best case for
1: especially
0: for
1: like with the Cubs. I mean, if that bullpen's being thrown out there and they still find a way to get out there, but it's been taxed. I mean, we've seen that bullpen time and time again just fail for the Cubs.
0: Yep.
1: So, yeah. And then the same would go with the Padres, you know, with that bullpen they have. Get them a little tired. Maybe some guys aren't available.
0: Right.
1: You match up there. So there are no easy matchups, though, in any of these leagues. And, I mean, Phillies, all four of those wild card teams are going to be a tough team to play.
0: National League is by far head and shoulders above the American League, I think, this year.
1: I would agree, too. So I think it's great to see just how tightly this National League is going to be and how I think we're just going to have some outstanding series here. And then the American League, it's kind of like you got these teams that all kind of had good runs at times. I think the Rays sustained theirs. Mm-hmm. Cleveland at some point didn't look like they were going to make the playoffs, and now they're the number two seed in the American League. Houston finished what? Game over
0: 500.
1: Yeah, 500.
0: Yep.
1: But it's Houston. They have the bats. Mm-hmm. You just never know. And then the White Sox, I mean, they have all that momentum of being a team that just lost back-to-back 100 games.
0: Right.
1: And then now you're in the, I mean, you turned it around so quickly.
0: Pat Murphy looks like a genius, too, because he called it after they played him, that opening series.
1: Yeah, I completely forgot that's how the season started, too. Yeah. And then you just have the two teams that, if I'm anybody in the American League, I'm the most afraid of. It's Boston and New York. Mm-hmm. They are teams that just, when they get hot, they are so tough. And the bats they have. And they have plenty of arms to go around. So,
0: Yankees are going to be counting on that pitching until Judge can get back.
1: Yeah, and that's the big thing. Like, where are they until, and when does he get back?
0: Mm-hmm.
1: Still have, it's not like they don't have bats
0: again. Right, right.
1: So, I the American League, I think, is more of a, even more of a toss up than maybe the National League here because I don't think anybody, aside Tampa Bay, but Tampa just doesn't give you. I think it's just because very much like the Brewers, they're that smaller market, Tampa being a much bigger market, but we wouldn't go there.
0: Right.
1: Yeah. And it's just like the history of like when you're Tampa and you see Boston and New York as your next opponent, half that stadium, anyway, we saw it yesterday, half like Boston can fill up Tampa Bay Stadium better than Tampa Bay can fill up Boston or their own stadium. So, those games, if it's the Yankees, it's a 50-50 split for fans.
0: You know, one guy who's been playing really well for Tampa, too, as of late has been Freddy Peralta.
1: Yeah.
0: He's 5-1 in his last seven games with a 1.76 ERA. You got to wonder, is he, because that was a talk when he was with the Mets, and is he one of those guys that's just going to be better in a smaller market?
1: Yeah.
0: He's great with the Brewers. Bad with the Mets, and now it looks like he's back to being a really good pitcher with the Rays.
1: I think a lot of those pitchers don't realize how nice it is to pitch in Milwaukee until they leave. And a lot of those guys came up with the Brewers.
0: Yep.
1: There's pressure, but there is not New York pressure. I think with Devin Williams, we kind of saw that when he, you know, went to New York. Still somehow managing to pitch in New York, but yeah, like you see that pressure is a whole different type of scrutiny.
0: Yep.
1: Every move you make is just being watched by the press there, and they will not go easy on you. Where I think, not that the Milwaukee press is going easy on people, but there isn't as much.
0: No.
1: There isn't that onslaught that you're going to get when you're in New York. So I think for Freddie, I think going down to Tampa, maybe it was just a perfect fit.
0: Yep.
1: You know, get back into that rhythm, and you don't have the pressure of being the guy who has to carry a team in New York. And that's what, right. you know, once you're the pitcher, you come into one of those teams, spotlight is on you every game that you're out there.
0: I think, you know, too, when we go back to the Brewers here, speaking of pitching and spotlight, Mizorowski's pitched in big moments, big spotlights. He's not one to shy away from. But now that we're in the postseason here, his starts, Logan Henderson starts, I would imagine are going to be a little bit more, okay, you got to be perfect in this one because there might not be another start for, you know, the next time around for you, depending on how the season goes.
1: And this is where, you, I mean, like you said, they've pitched in big games, but this is where you got to remember these guys are 24 years old.
0: Logan Henderson hasn't pitched in these type of playoff games.
1: So this is where you're like, okay, this is what, it gives you a little bit of trepidation if you're a Brewers fan. It's like, they're so young, and you're putting a lot on their shoulders, especially those two, because after that, you really don't, you know, is it Gasser?
0: I think so, the way he's pitching, probably that third game.
1: If if you had Kyle Harrison pitching the way he was first half, that's a whole different, like that's three, and if Woodruff is there, like if you had it the way you originally drew it up at the beginning of the year, that would be awesome.
0: Yep.
1: Now you're kind of leaning on two guys, and then that third of...
0: You're hoping they stay hot.
1: Yeah.
0: Yeah.
1: And that bullpen, and it's, you know, you'll probably be ready for some bullpen games, especially if you get to that third starter there.
0: Yeah. And the bullpen, I mean, they've got the ability to go long. D.L. Hall has been pitching really well. D.L. Hall has, and Ashby and, you know, Patrick, those are guys that can give you a couple innings each time they're out there, if need be.
1: And they got the depth. You know, like some of these guys might not have the best numbers, but they're guys in situations that you can bring in and can give you an inning, and that's what you need at this point. So I'm not, like, depth-wise, after the starting pitching, I'm not worried about that. It's just, again, you're hanging a lot on two very young pitchers. Again, two very impressive, historic number of pitchers.
0: Yeah.
1: But that's, you know, the baby Brewers. See if they can get done.
0: Yeah. No, I totally agree. Totally agree. And for a lot of these younger guys like Cooper Pratt, Luis Lara, Logan Henderson, they've played in big there's something different. Well, there is. We know what it is. But the atmosphere, energy of a playoff baseball game, even in your home stadium, is going to be completely different.
1: The tension. I think back to being there. We were talking about this off air. It's like that game seven back in 2018 against the Dodgers. There's just a different. And even being there for the earlier games in that series, you feel it.
0: Yeah.
1: As a fan, you feel it. Because when you're at a game during the regular season, it's just, it's casual.
0: Exactly.
1: You're talking with your friends. You're like, okay, this, oh, they're down three.
0: No, yep.
1: They're going to be playing tomorrow. You might not be playing tomorrow.
0: No.
1: And I think those guys, I think now that a lot of those guys have been in those situations, like a lot of the position players, but they have, there's a lot of guys that haven't. Again, with, you know, a Pratt and Lara, who guys who are under 25 years old, coming out there, so.
0: And that's why I feel like the mindset is different with this team this year, and maybe that's a Pat Murphy thing where it's like, it just, last year maybe played the underdog card, which fine, you can do that. I feel like this year they're not playing that card. They're playing that card of, we're the hunter.
1: We deserve to be here. We should be here, and everybody should be looking at us like, okay, we're the big threat.
0: Yeah. A couple of things over the weekend from Pat Murphy. One, pulling Contreras for not hustling. Hey, a lot of people threw out Contreras' name when he did it with Pratt. It's like, well, Contreras doesn't do it. Last weekend, when there's nothing really to play for, he pulls Contreras for not hustling. And then how does Contreras respond? Dives headfirst into first base the following game. And then Pat Murphy's having a good laugh about it.
1: Right.
0: You know, I trust Pat Murphy that, you know, he could do that with a Contreras.
1: He knows the chemistry of that team. He knows what he can, like, do with those guys. And I could see Contreras being like, maybe questioning it, but then being like, yeah, he's probably right. And I think, and as a catcher, I feel like you're that manager on the field. And I think he probably realized, like, he's the guy showing the example there. So I have no problem with that.
0: No.
1: I love, like, watching them celebrate yesterday, and just it's like a big high school team in a way, or a big college team. And again, because most of those guys are young.
0: Yeah.
1: Or even go, like, you can go a beer league softball team.
0: Yep.
1: Because you have a couple of older guys, but a lot of those guys are younger. But the way they interact.
0: Did you see what Frelick did?
1: Oh, I did. Harkening back to great Laker Mitch Kupchak.
0: Yeah.
1: I just seen that. And I love how the camera.
0: Beer league softball. And I'm like, that's the first. I'm like, it's Frelick and Vaughn. And
1: Scotty did something similar too at the President's Cup, too. It's like, hey, you know what? They're still kids at heart, so yep. I enjoy seeing that. So, yeah, I mean, this is a team that you watch them out there. There's such an energy. And just, again, from meeting Pat Murphy last year, that's who he is. He has this never-ending, it seems like, energy.
0: Yeah.
1: And just quest to, like, get to know people and know what people are all about. And I think he does that so well with his players. And I think that's why I would vote for him if I had a vote for another manager of the year, because what he's done with the expectations they had this year has been amazing.
0: Yep. And then the Yelich getting a C. I thought it was interesting that, and Pat Murphy said he wasn't going to name who, but it was actually somebody else's idea in the clubhouse. And they approached Murphy, and then Murphy kind of approached and asked Matt Arnold. And I think it was really cool of Yelich to say only if it's okay with Robin Yount, which was, you know, understanding the history on that. I don't think the timing's by coincidence either to have that captain's thing before the postseason. And I know some people are like out there, well, Yelich, he's not doing anything.
1: About that.
0: Yeah,
1: it's about him setting the example for those other players. Mm-hmm. And as much as he has struggled this year, he has also grinded.
0: Yeah.
1: And he's never given up. Like, you know, you get to that certain point in your career, you could be like, okay, well, I've done all of this. I'll just ride on what I've done. Mm-hmm. But he's been out there. He's not, you know, he's trying to be the Christian Yelich that everybody wants him to be. And you can see that. He's not just riding out a contract. He's out there busting his butt, trying to get back to them. And the flashes are there. And that's a guy you need. And hate to say it, hasn't shown up as much in the postseason, even when he was healthy. Mm-hmm. Like, this is a guy you need to come out there and be that leader. And I love that. Give him the C. He's the guy. He is that guy they look up to in the clubhouse. It feels weird because it doesn't feel like Christian Yelich is that old. But he's been there. He's the longest tenured.
0: Yep.
1: This is the guy that you...
0: Him and Woodruff, I think, are both. Yeah.
1: So this is the guy that everybody in that clubhouse looks to as that veteran leader. And I think it's so appropriate. And I feel like Robin Yount would look at that right away and be like, yeah, this is a guy that would have fit with those 80s Brewers teams.
0: And I love the that was like the first thought from Yelich's mind. Yeah. Well, can you ask Robin first?
1: Yeah.
0: You know, just he understands the historic significance of this thing.
1: Yeah.
0: And I know I'm looking longer picture on this thing, but, you know, a lot of fans like to say, well, what's the next number retired? I think Yelich might be before Ryan Braun's number 8 or something.
1: Yeah. I mean, I think he has just endeared himself as that guy who is a leader. And I don't think not to discredit Braun's career, but I never looked at Ryan Braun as that clubhouse leader there. Mm-hmm. But I think you look at Yelich, I think he's the guy that they lean upon as a maybe a calming source too, because it's not like you see Christian Yelich get super upset.
0: Right.
1: You see him kind of keep calm in all kinds of different situations. A guy who, again, the numbers he put up in his MVP season.
0: And what could have been the next one,
1: exactly.
0: Too.
1: Yeah. So I really have enjoyed his tenure with the Brewers. And would you love the numbers to production this year to be better? But you know it's there.
0: Yeah.
1: And you see it in these glimpses like, okay, this guy still has, there's a clutch gene in him. And maybe it just starts in the postseason, it goes because they really, I think, are going to need him.
0: Yeah.
1: Because he's probably not going to, you know, where's he going to be batting? Probably towards the back of the lineup again. Yeah.
0: Fifth, sixth, seventh, somewhere around there.
1: But if he can light it up back there, and obviously you have Churio and all the rest of the Terrain getting 100 RBIs as well.
0: Yeah.
1: There's a potential for that lineup to be dangerous. And that's what they've been missing in these postseason runs.
0: I agree. All right. We got to take a quick break, but we'll be back with plenty more coming up after these quick words.
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3: Radical politician Jeff Smith couldn't care less about us. 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It's time for someone who cares. 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
10: 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More agricultural leaders are weighing in on President Trump's beef import plan and are asking him to stop. This time, it's Zippy Duval, president of the American Farm Bureau Federation, who sent a message to the president telling him his plan to import over 660 million pounds of lean beef is not lowering consumer price and is only hurting our cattle producers. Duval cited Farm Bureau research, which shows consumer beef prices for ground beef have actually gone up 45 cents a pound and are at the same levels as they were a year ago. He said those numbers come from surveys from over 4,200 retail locations. Duval also pointed to numbers that show since the president okayed those beef imports earlier this summer, cattle producers have lost anywhere from $250 to $500 a head at the marketplace. The 2029 Wisconsin Master Cheesemaker Program has been selected, as 9 cheesemakers from around the state will become part of the nation's only advanced certification program of its kind for cheesemakers. From the AMPI plant in Jim Falls, Nicholas Erickson and Sean Sadler were chosen to be part of the new class. Erickson will focus on cheddar and Monterey Jack, while Sadler will be involved with Colby and Gouda cheeses. The program requires 3 years of commitment to earn the Master Cheesemaker designation for their chosen varieties. So congratulations to Nicholas Erickson and Sean Sadler from AMPI and Jim Falls. And all the pieces seem to be in place for California to become the 50th state to allow sales of E15 ethanol to its motorists. Last week, the California Air Resource Board approved the final regulations to make E15 legal to sell in the state. Now, Governor Newsom has signed a bill that directs the state fire marshal to finalize the rules needed to make E15 sales in the state a reality. So let's look at some of your farm news from Wax 104.5. I'm Kristen Smith.
11: 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You know me.

0: All right, we got about 15 minutes left to the top, so we do have to take another break before, well, we got like one pick. It's Monday Night Football tonight because we don't have any baseball games coming your way. So, but in case you're wondering, Case Keenum is going to actually start tonight, even though Tyson was cleared. They said this morning Case Keenum's going to start for the Bears.
1: First playing since 2023?
0: Something like that, yeah.
1: That's crazy. I didn't even know he was still in the league until all this started going on this week. But you know what? As a guy who was there for his greatest moment as a pro, the Minnesota Miracle, go for it, Case Keenum. It was. I think back on that because of just like his whole family was there, and just remember him just being mobbed by them afterwards, and just the joy in everybody's eyes over there. As somebody who's like, it was weird to be there with not the Packers playing and stuff like that, but. Yeah. Really cool moment. So it kind of makes you want to cheer for him to see what he can do, even though it's the Bears. So I don't know if I can technically cheer
0: Bears,
1: for him. But
0: Eagles win. They're 3-0. Bears would drop to 1-2. So
1: I think I actually think I enjoy the Bears more than I enjoy the Eagles.
0: Oh, yuck.
1: So it's hard. It's a pick 'em there. But
0: yeah.
1: I don't want to do our picks yet. But no. I'm just saying, like,
0: yeah.
1: Nick Sirianni at times rubs me.
0: Oh, I don't like either one of these teams. So that's, Can we have a tie then tonight?
1: Yes, there we go.
0: So, something that may kind of affect Green Bay for the next couple of weeks is that they got the Buccaneers. Doesn't Baker Mayfield with a dislocated thumb on his throwing hand? So up in the air whether he's going to be able to go. It was announced or reported yesterday too that Caleb Williams could miss 3 to 4 weeks, which would put him in line to miss the Packers game in a couple weeks here, too. So we'll see. The Packers upgrading their offensive line, though. Lakin Tomlinson. Yeah, he's still around and has barely played. He was on the practice squad for the Cowboys.
1: You know what? At this point, you just got to throw everything at the wall and hope something sticks.
0: Yeah.
1: If you've got somebody who's actually played and has experience, just see if they'll...
0: Something.
1: Because, I mean, you're historically bad offensive line. I mean, we're looking at what could, if the stats and trends stay the way they are, one of the worst in the history of the NFL.
0: Yeah.
1: Like the 13% getting to 2 seconds for time.
0: Yeah.
1: It's unheard of. When the league is 50% and you're almost three times worse than that.
0: Yeah.
1: It's really bad. So they gotta figure out something. And I think, you just gotta throw stuff at the wall and hope that somebody is willing to come out there and can do something. I mean, you get this little mini bye. I don't know what you can do to
0: you spend all offseason, you spend training camp, you spend preseason with these guys, and this is what you get. It's not going to get much better in the regular season. I can't see that happening. And I think a lot of people deserve some blame for this. I think the one area that's maybe not getting as much blame as maybe Matt LaFleur is getting or Luke Butkus is going, where's the front office?
1: You know, I completely agree.
0: Because they're the ones that said, this is what you have to work with. Here you go. This is what we're giving you. And right now, what they're giving them isn't good.
1: No. I don't know if they were looking at the Aaron Banks thing and thinking that somehow he was going to come back to the form that he had. But this goes down Jeff Saturday levels of bad signings. Nothing against Jeff Saturday's career, but when he came to the Packers, he was done. He even I think admits that he just didn't have it left in him.
0: Yep.
1: So this is ugly. I'm not gonna precursor as I'm not a great athlete, but watching the offensive line reminded me, like, so when I was in college at Point at Higher Hall, we decided we were gonna take on Hanson Hall in football, and they were like the rugby team.
0: Oh,
1: so first of all, we're playing tackle football, no pads, against a rugby. Not great calculations on our part. But literally somehow I got, and this is how bad we were doing, is I ended up playing quarterback. And it was like I'd snap the ball. And we had lines and everything. Like we were doing and it was, I had like maybe a step back and I had to get rid of the ball. Like I had zero time. That's what Jordan Love is getting right now. He is getting zero time. And then it's in the back of your head.
0: Yep.
1: Even if you're going to get more time, you're going to be rushing these throws because you know 87% of the time, they're in your face before 2 seconds. So, again, I'm not equating myself to NFL players, but it just reminded me of, like, that's mentality in his head is going to be like, I have to get rid of this ball as quick as possible.
0: Yeah.
1: And if I don't, I'm going to get sacked. So, I'm not going to shoulder. There were some bad throws that Love made in that game. That game was the worst game I think we've. We talked about how the first half of the Jets was a was about as bad as they played.
0: Yeah.
1: This was about as complete game, bad as I've seen from the Packers in a long time since, you know, the final year of the Mike McCarthy,
0: Joe
1: Philbin era.
0: Yeah, and there was plays, like a lot of people were breaking it down and saying, this was actually a good play call. This guy's open. But what's wrong? There's two defenders already in Jordan Love's face. Yeah. He can't get it to them, even if it's a shorter route. It's not necessarily a long developing one. It's, you don't think it's a big deal, but less than 2.5 seconds is a big deal from snap to quarterback
1: hit. And there's a lot of people that are like, well, you're in shotgun. Just go deep. Like, but you got to remember, once that ball is snapped, that's half of that second that he's getting. So if you're in shotgun, you snap it, there's a quarter of a second that's already gone.
0: Yeah.
1: And you have somebody in your face in a second. Like, right. 1-2.
0: Yeah. Think about that. 1-2.
1: Yeah.
0: It's unbelievable. It's, yeah, like you said, it's historic how bad this thing is. And I honestly don't know what they like. I know everybody's like, well, now the Buccaneers and the Bears, two of the worst pass rushing teams, and you know, great. Does that necessarily mean that you got the worst offensive line maybe historically too, and they can make them look really good?
1: Exactly, and that's what might end up happening. Is like, well, then it kind of negates it. If they're the worst, they're going to look a lot better than they have the whole season, because that Packers line is just, it's junk right now.
0: I'm looking kind of at, there was a few plays, I know I'm kind of pigeonholing it too, but Sean Ryan, for being the center and kind of being the guy that communicates, and a lot of that stuff just looks like it's bad communication. It's wrong assignments.
1: Yeah.
0: I don't know if it's coming from the center calling out. There was one, the 4th-and-1 play, Bill Huber retweeted it, the video of it. And he's like, what are Ryan and Belton doing? And it was a play, you know, kind of a rollout. I literally don't know what they're there next to each other. Nobody's in front of them. They're not blocking anybody. They literally let a guy brush shoulders with Ryan. Ryan doesn't even pay attention to him, and he's like already chasing Jordan Love.
1: Is it zone? Is it like they're just not?
0: Well, then we saw the screenshot of like 4 offensive linemen on like 1 or 2 defensive, and there's like 2 free open guys, and it's like, what is going on here?
1: If, and I say this, and I'm not one to call for firing, but I feel like if they lose to Tampa Bay, and not going head coach, there'll be some shakeups in those assistants if they they lose this game. I feel like it's one of those things where,
0: and I think the
1: upper management's going to look at it like, okay, this is not working. It's not going to get better during the year. Mm-hmm. So you've got a couple games here to try to right the ship. And again, you're only 1-2.
0: Yeah,
1: early in the season, and no one, you know, September football is a mirage, and we've seen that years and years again, but. I don't know. There's a trend here that's not good, and you don't want to let it go into October.
0: No. And this is where I think Matt LaFleur does deserve a lot of criticism, is he's the one who decided to bring back Luke Butkus when there was questions last year with that play. And I don't think it's necessarily a good sign, too, when you think about it. So you bring him back, but then what do you do in preseason and the offseason? Hey, we're going to bring in a longtime veteran offensive line coach to help out in preseason and training camp. Oh, Adam Stenovich, our offensive coordinator, former offensive line, he's going to work more with the offensive line.
1: Yeah.
0: You're already kind of setting up your offensive line coach like on a big-time hot seat. You can sit there and say, hey, we're bringing you back. We believe in you. But we're going to add this guy to help out, and then Steno's going to help out more.
1: Is there almost, you know, loyalty to a fault?
0: I think so.
1: Like where it's like he just doesn't want to make those moves when it's probably needed.
0: Like I understand continuity and we got to take a quick break. Continuity in that, but at the same time, it's like you got to understand when something's not working. You got to make a tough decision.
1: Right.
0: I know from a personal standpoint, you got to make a tough decision. From a performance standpoint, it's not that tough of a decision.
1: No, exactly.
0: So, all right, really quick break. We'll be back in just a couple minutes.
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3: All right, just a couple minutes left to the top of the hour here. We've got one football game, Monday Night Football. Bears with their third-string quarterback, Case Keenum, or the undefeated Philadelphia Eagles. You kind of already teased it. Are you going to do it?
4: I think this is a big game for Case.
3: Yeah.
4: Now, wasn't it the Eagles that beat them? It was. That beat them in the next game after the Minnesota Miracle. So we're going revenge game 10 years later. Was it 2016 or 27? It was a 2016 season.
3: It was the Super Bowl in Minnesota.
4: Yeah.
3: So
4: about 10 years later,
3: yep.
4: We're looking for the that seems crazy in my head. Sorry.
3: No.
4: I'm going to go Bears. This is, I don't know if I've ever done this, but I'm going to go Bears. Just a close 20 win.
3: I'm going to go Eagles. We'll go 27-24 Bears double doink again since they did against the Eagles in the postseason too.
5: So there we go.
4: Yeah,
5: so.
4: I think, by the way, 715 tailgate.
3: Yep.
4: Well, we've had a long time to stew. We just kind of spilled a lot of it in the last segment, but a lot of time to stew on this game. So that'll be Tuesday at 2, hopefully live. We had the old computer deciding to update right before we were going to go live last Tuesday, but Maddie, our director, did a good job getting it out there. So,
3: Absolutely. Yeah,
4: hopefully live Tuesday at 2. So if you have anything you want us to talk about on that one, let us know.
3: And the Tecmo Bowl simulation will be...
4: Well, Tecmo Bowl's doing as well as we are.
3: Exactly.
4: So we can't fault it for picking really high scores when we both...
3: They like Matthew Golden. So far, Matthew Golden's putting up some decent numbers.
4: Yeah, exactly.
3: So,
4: yeah,
3: we got that. Still waiting for the Devontae Wyatt touchdown.
4: Yeah, when it does happen.
3: Exactly.
4: Michael has called it. But, I think I'll still have my percentage points because of my bonus point lead in the pick-ems, but not good so far.
3: All right, that's going to do it for us. Have a fantastic rest of your Monday. Same place, same time tomorrow morning, 6 a.m. See you then.

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2: Well, the Milwaukee Brewers closed out the regular season with a 6-4 victory over the St. Louis Cardinals, completing the sweep and having their record sit at 103 wins and 59 losses. Yesterday saw starting pitcher Jacob Mizorowski pick up the win. He allowed 2 hits and 5 1/3 shutout innings while striking out 5 and walking 2 to improve his ERA to 1.8, the best in the majors. He talks on getting a standing ovation from the American Family Field crowd.
3: That was fun. Yeah, that was cool. You know, hopefully there's a few more like that. No, it was really cool. It was a cool way to cap off the season. You know, obviously it's not done yet, but, you know, cool way to cap off the regular season.
2: The Brewers now turn their attention to the playoffs. They'll get the winner of the series between the Chicago Cubs or the San Diego Padres. There's more from manager Pat Murphy.
4: This 4 or 5 days, I think, will be important for them to recoup a little bit and knowing that we're going to play a team that either knows us really, really well or a team that has had to play for their lives every game and has played really well. The National League's no joke.
2: The NLDS will start on Saturday for the Brewers.
1: 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The winning dead. They just keep coming back.

0: What a weekend it was. Badgers get a win, big win. And oh my goodness, it was exciting to watch. It was a good one, without a doubt. Yeah. Just let it go. Let it go. Drink one. You take it when you get it, right? 13th in the country. They're now in the AP top 25. They're a couple of votes shy of being number 25 in the country. The Badgers are after the impressive come-from-behind win in Happy Valley in Beaver Stadium. And the next thing you know, during that contest against number 13 in the country, they walk away with a dub. So let me ask you this. I get a lot of emails and I read a lot of stuff. Some of it I read and I see the same people and I know they're haters and it's just like, okay, here we go again. It's another, you know, see, I told you so. But it's funny when something goes good, they don't say a word. They won't say a word. And they wait for something to go bad. And I get that. I understand it. But it's what makes our job fun. So Terry in Sun Prairie has emailed me numerous times. He says on Friday, you keep feeding the trough of luck and fickle in the pathetic program. What excuse are you going to make for him after he gets pounded in the same old fashion by Penn State this week? And he's a terrible recruiter, a terrible coach. He'll never beat a top 20 team, much less a top 15 team. His team folds in the second half. His quarterback's an idiot. His lines are small and they're not Barry's style of players. Wake up and realize that the glory days of Badger football are over and you not demanding that Fickle be fired is the cause of all of this. You're ballless, meaning me, because you don't put pressure on the hand-me-down Macintosh, and even he got out of town when the getting was good. You don't know what you're doing. You don't know what you're talking about. Luke Fickle sucks. Terry in Sun Prairie. Now, Terry has sent numerous emails like this. And I sent back to Terry. I said, Terry, let's just wait and see what happens. A lot of people seem to think that there's an upset in the making. Terry sends back to me. This is it. This is all he sends back to me. Terry sends back, yeah, right, F you. That's what Terry sent me. So I sent Terry an email on Sunday. Hello, Terry? And I just put in parentheses, knock, knock, knock. I have not heard back from Terry since. Didn't they, correct me if I'm wrong, but when they beat Washington and they beat Illinois last year, Grant, what was Illinois ranked at the time? Were they in the top 20 or top 25? I mean, I know they were the top 25, but I can't remember if they were the top 20 or top 25 at the time.
1: Last
0: same with
1: year,
0: Washington, because they got two top 25 wins last year. Washington was one, and Illinois was the other.
1: They were 21.
0: They were 21.
1: I believe. I'm looking at ESPN. I think that would reflect what they were at the time of the game. So they were top 25.
0: So they were top 25, but they weren't top 20. Okay, then he says out of the top 20, much less top 15. Okay. So anyway, Terry is F-U-ing me, and I don't know what I'm doing, and the whole thing, and called me ballless. So I just wanted to throw it out there, and Terry and Sun Prairie, I know you listen, because you email me almost verbatim some of the things that I say. But I'm like, where are you today, Terry? Now, I'm not sitting here in any way, let me clarify this, saying that suddenly Badger football's back to the glory days. Okay, it's one step at a time. You got a big win. Now, how do you handle success? How do you handle success? So we'll start there. How do you now handle success? I think it's a legitimate question, and we go from there. But it was a really good win. It was a really good win. Michigan State now comes a calling. You can't turn around and fall to Michigan State. You got to be able to beat Michigan State at home, at Camp Randall, and go from there. So, anyway.
1: I think there's a chance that Penn State maybe is a little overrated because they haven't played anyone yet. They haven't won in that building since 2003.
0: Right.
1: And they've played, you know, really good, middling, like that's just not a place Wisconsin wins.
0: Right.
1: Ever. So forget what Penn State is ranked right now or what they're ranked in a month or whatever. That's a win. That's a building they haven't won in 23 years.
0: Right.
1: So that in and of itself is really impressive.
0: Huge.
1: And, you know, as we can talk about as the week goes on, what do you do now? I think hopefully it gives them a shot in the arm and a little more confidence to now come out against, you know, Michigan State or USC, some teams that are supposed to be kind of on their level over the next month and
0: right.
1: play hopefully up to their talent level, which was improved this offseason.
0: I'm going to do it this way, and I'm going to take exactly what you just said, because this is what's happening, is people are saying Penn State was overrated. No, nobody thought the Badgers were going to get a win. There was a few people on board betting wise that said, hey, they could keep this game close. They could, you know, maybe cover, blah, blah, blah. But there was nobody out there going, they're going to win this game. They're going to come from behind. They're going to win this game. Nobody. Okay. Now they get the win and it's, Penn State's a little overrated. So they're either overrated and they should have beat them, or they beat a team, much like you just said, a place they hadn't won since Moses was a baby, going into Happy Valley, going into that particular situation with that rabid crowd on the road, playing in that particular game, still doing it in come from behind fashion. It wasn't like they got a bunch of turnovers and they were up 41-10 at half and they just held on to win. This was a team that had come. They have folded traditionally in second halves of ball games. They always play people tough and then they fold. This time, they weren't really playing them tough. It was okay. But then they came from behind and said, okay, here's the intestinal fortitude and the grit, and we're going to do this. Okay, because Colton Joseph was doing everything he could to give the game away, and then all of a sudden he just flipped the switch and he turned into Superman. So I'm not going to poo-poo the win. I'm going to say, look, they beat the 13th ranked team in the country. That's what they were supposed to do. You can't say they're not going to win, and then when they win, take the credit away from them, because that makes you just a craptastic hypocrite. Just give them the damn credit. That's it. Just give them the credit. So I'm waiting for the Terries of Sun Prairie to come out of the woodwork and just, I'm not saying you have to go on and on and on about the program. What I'm saying is give them credit where credit's due. And I was the one that said, hey, after the Notre Dame game, I've seen enough. I've seen the same old, same old. I've seen second half collapses, moral victories, all that kind of garbage. If it continues like this at the end of the year, Luke Fickell's going to be out of a job. And I said that on the air the day after the Badgers played Notre Dame. Said it that day. Now things have changed. Now we'll wait and see what the rest of the season plays out like. But they got to win. There's wins that they shouldn't get, and they just got one. They just got one. So if they beat the teams they're supposed to beat, they just got one of those extra wins. Now do you look at an 8-9 win season and possibly getting into the postseason bowl or whatever? You know, I mean, a better bowl, whatever. The biggest thing is going to be, you got Iowa, and Iowa got a big win over the weekend over Michigan. And then, in addition to that, they got a hell of a test this weekend, because here comes Ohio State. And Ohio State traditionally does not play good at Iowa for whatever reason. A lot of teams don't play well there. But we'll see how that pans out. If they knock off Ohio State, then when the Wisconsin Badgers face Iowa, and I believe it's at Camp Randall this year, if they get that win, that's a huge win. Two big, huge wins in the season. We'll wait and see. You know, I don't want to put the cart before the horse here, but just give him credit for a big win. We're going to talk with Colton Bartholomew of the Wisconsin State Journal. He's going to join us coming up next. So don't go anywhere. Stay tuned. We're going to get into all of this and talk a little bit about how big this win was for the Badgers. Not going to knock it. Not going to tear it down. Is this now the jumping off point? Maybe in a positive direction. By the way, Terry, when you say he can't recruit, he's got a top 25 class coming in for the first time in a long time into the Wisconsin system. Just an FYI. So I know you're a Badger fan. I know you're upset. I know you're angry. But before you hit enter, you really ought to do a little research sometimes. You know, you really ought to do a little research. Just look at where the ranking is for the top 25 classes coming in football wise for recruiting going into 2027. Just so you know. That's it. Terry, I'm calling you out. More of the Bill Michaels Show. Colton Bartholomew, next.
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15: Game. I'm meteorologist Paul Trombley with your updated forecast. 75 today under partly cloudy skies. Winds out of the south around 5 miles per hour. Tonight, 57. Slight chance for storms again tomorrow. 72. Upper 60s Wednesday with rain showers likely. Turning cooler Thursday with highs in the mid-60s. Chance for showers continues. That's the latest forecast on Sports Talk 105.1. Right now, 66.
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17: I don't know that there's any tougher situation than what we were in out there today. 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
2: 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The Becton deal, Mekhi Becton, we'll talk a little bit about that. And I had mentioned before, first of all, big dude, big dude, 6'7" or something like that, 330 pounds. He played a lot of right guard during the days with Philadelphia, with the Eagles, when they won the Super Bowl a few years ago. Played there for the Chargers as well last season. Did not have a great year. Did not grade out really high. But he started his career to left tackle, then moved over to right tackle with the Jets. So he's played four out of the five positions on the offensive line. I don't know how much of a help he's going to be, but I put it this way. Can't hurt, right? Can't hurt. Can't hurt. Stay tuned. Stay tuned. More of the Bill Michaels Show coming up right after this.
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5: Well, the Packers are regrouping after getting blown out last night by Atlanta 35-14. Green Bay could get nothing going on the ground, running for just 17 yards on 9 carries. The offensive line also couldn't keep Jordan Love upright. Falcons credited with 12 quarterback hits. Packers defense no better, getting gashed for 246 yards rushing, including 194 from Bijan Robinson. Defense also couldn't slow the Falcons passing game. Drake London went for 194 yards receiving, all that led to the crowd booing the team off the field at halftime, and then again with what fans remained at the end of the game. Tight end Tucker Kraft admitted the boos impacted him.
6: Yeah, it's pretty tough. You know, like everyone pictures Lambeau Field and the, not boos. I don't picture boos. I picture my home stadium. That's tough. It's pretty disappointing, especially for home opener.
5: Packers will get a few days off before getting back together and starting to prepare for a trip to face Tampa Bay next Sunday. Turning to Wisconsin, they're on their way to Happy Valley. So they're going to face the 13th-ranked Nittany Lions tomorrow. Kick there is at 4.
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5: Well, the Packers are adding to their much-maligned offensive line. They signed veteran guard Laken Tomlinson off the Cowboys practice squad last week. Then today, reportedly added veteran free agent tackle Mekhi Becton. They do so in advance of their trip to Tampa Bay this Sunday. Buccaneers lost yesterday. Also lost quarterback Baker Mayfield to a dislocated thumb. With this Wisconsin Sports Zone Network update, I'm Zach Heil.

Bill Michaels Show. Thanks for hanging out with us. There's so much to get to. Joyous weekend for the Milwaukee Brewers. Now they get the chance to sit back and wait as the wild card round gets underway, and that is going to take place beginning tomorrow night.

0: think baseball starts tomorrow.
1: Yeah, baseball tomorrow. So nothing else coming up tonight. Baseball starts tomorrow. So tonight, just enjoy some NFL football. Relax a little bit, and then we'll get into, you know, breaking down Tampa Bay and such, I guess, beginning tomorrow more so than anything. That is going to do it. What a good day today. Fast and furious. Time for us to get out of here. Until we talk again 20 hours from now, have a go.

0: Like, most guys are done at like 28. Everybody that have a Tom Brady career. And now it's like, well, I have this has to last me and my family for potentially another 50 years. 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
5: Jalen Brunson will get the bag when he is up. He's the king of New York. They're not going to go short on him with money. 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
6: Get me started on that that he used earlier.
5: 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He will get the max, right? Because Jalen Brunson took a lot less now. We won the title. James Dolan knows he's the king. He's the guy I got to take care of. People will still come to see games. We'll celebrate Jalen Brunson. He's going to go to the Hall of Fame. We're going to retire his number, all of this. But is he going to pay everybody else? He already drew a line in the sand with not paying Mitchell Robinson.
6: Mm-hmm.
5: Right? Is he really going to pay Karl-Anthony Towns? I don't think he is.
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0: this week. He's on the physically unable to perform list as he recovers from a torn ACL. This is the first week he could have practiced. Green Bay getting ready for a trip to Tampa Bay on Sunday. They will not see Bucs starting quarterback Baker Mayfield. He dislocated the thumb on his throwing hand. Instead, they'll see rookie undrafted free agent Jalen Daniels out of Kansas. Turning to Wisconsin, Luke Fickell got the biggest win of his tenure over number 13 Penn State in comeback fashion on Saturday. It was a much-needed win for a coach on the hot seat.
1: Can you take a deep breath? Yeah, you can take a deep breath for 10, 12, 14 hours, but we understand what we signed up for. We understand what, you know, the length and the journey looks like. There has to be a balance. And just like if it doesn't go your way, you know, we've been in those situations that, hey, you got to be able to handle it and move on within, you know, 18 to 24 hours and make sure that whatever we're doing, we're growing.
0: Wisconsin will host Michigan State on Saturday.
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0: Well, the Brewers are awaiting their opponent in the National League Divisional Series. They will either get the Cubs or the Padres. Game one of that three-game series is tomorrow out in San Diego. With this Wisconsin Sports Zone Network update, I'm Zach Kyle Print.
3: The clock is running, though. They got to get up, get on the ball, and get going.
4: Third down and long. Joseph across the middle. Wide open. Harris off and running. Harris.
5: I don't know that there's any tougher situation than what we were in out there today. 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
7: Wasn't the final play from Saturday's game, Wisconsin winning in a Happy Valley for the first time in 23 years since 2003, Wisconsin winning 24-20. Not the final play, but the play that everyone will remember, Jacob Harris with a huge touchdown on third and long. And that's where I want to begin. Luke Fickell's postgame comment about Colton Joseph as well. I don't know the last time on this show we've had a chance to talk about a huge, significant, program-altering win. This show went on the air in the fall of 2018. So I think we probably talked about the BYU loss, right? It's getting a little ways back there. I could tell you about a Brewers regular season game from 2018. You know, the fifth game against the Pirates going into the All-Star break, for example. I can't remember which year the BYU loss was. My point is, I don't know that we've been able to talk about a Badgers win, a football win this significant, while this show has been on the air. And I'm not going to act like I've been on the air for 20 or 30 years, but 8 years is not nothing. And I think this might just be the biggest Badger win in that stretch. Last year, they had two pretty significant wins down the stretch, the Illinois win and the Washington win. But those were kind of cosmetic wins on a season that already felt done. It's not that they weren't important, but those wins were not potentially altering the season and raising the ceiling on the program. It was window dressing, an important window dressing. Don't get me wrong. It was big for that team. But that win at Penn State on Saturday, as significant as significant gets. So that's where we'll start. I also, in this opening segment, want to address the Brewers winning 103 games because we were live at Oktoberfest last week on Thursday and Friday. You did not have a chance to join in on the show with your phone calls. So in this first segment, I'm going to give you a Badger and a Brewer take. I'll give you an on-ramp for both teams. And you can join and we can get caught up on everything coming up after our first commercial break. It's the Wisco Sports Show. My name is Grant Bills. Appreciate you being here. And you can call and text, like I said, 608-321-1670. The Wisco Sports Zone app, the perfect place to stream the show. Always, you can watch the video feed there as well. YouTube, Facebook, and on my Twitter, at Wisco Grant. Thanks one more time to everyone who came out, our WKTY listeners Joining us at Flipside both on Thursday and Friday last week, and saw a lot of you down at the grounds as well. I dragged Ebo down there, had a ton of fun. Oktoberfest is, it is the best. So one more thank you to the folks at Flipside, Dave and everybody over there. Just an awesome function with a great breakfast. And then the royal family comes by, just a ton of fun. So thanks to everyone who came by and added to that. And it was really cool on Thursday as I'm wrapping up my show and talking

0: with some listeners and everyone's kind of going their separate ways and everyone's saying, all right, see you in the morning. It's like, oh, so, you know, I thought that was pretty cool. You know, not just making an effort to come out for the evening show, but to come back for a really cool WK2I tradition, the tapping of the golden can and Freebo show. We had a lot of people there for both shows, which was really cool. So thank you one more time to everybody. Let's talk about Colton Joseph. That was Luke Fickell's comment in the intro. The Colton Joseph experience is something else. Saturday probably being the perfect example. The first half was so bad that I don't think it was possible to overreact. If you were yelling at your TV saying that Colton Joseph should be benched, that would have been fair. If you were yelling at your TV or tweeting saying that Colton Joseph's NIL deal and his addition to the team was the worst in college football, that was fair. Strong, but fair. I don't think anything was an overreaction on Saturday, unless maybe you were asking for like capital punishment or something. I'd probably be a bridge too far. I'd hear your argument, but a bridge too far for sure. I'd be interested to hear, you know, your reasoning though. This is what Polzine wrote in the Journal, not the Journal Sentinel. We'll hear from Kurt Hoag, the Journal Sentinel, later in the show, but the State Journal of Badger Extra. Consider, he writes, Joseph had 94 passing yards and 28 pass attempts. He had completed 11 passes and had three others ends up in the hands of Penn State defenders. One of them was returned for a score and another that led to a touchdown. He was that bad. And he was missing layups like we saw in the first three games. He was throwing interceptions like we had seen in the first three games, the non-conference games. He was as bad as possible, as bad as you could imagine a quarterback being. Yes, he was that bad. We are not overreacting. It was that bad. And then he led the team to their first win, 17-point deficit. First time they won at Happy Valley since 2003. Okay. So that's the Colton Joseph experience. And I was trying yesterday, my drive back from lacrosse and this morning getting ready for the show, I'm trying to figure out how to square that for the talk show. You know, how do I balance the first three quarters of Colton Joseph and the fourth quarter of Colton Joseph? And how do we wrap that up in a nice, neat little package and present that on a plate for the talk show? So I went back to August and I tried to remind myself, okay, before Colton Joseph ever played in a game, what was our expectation for him? What was the measure going to be for Colton Joseph coming in? And if you remember, it wasn't to be the best quarterback in college football. It was mostly, hey, be tough and be available, last through the whole season, and be reliable. I just mentioned a comment that Polzine wrote. I'll give you his headline from back in August. He wrote in his column, Polzine, Wisconsin football's new quarterback doesn't need to be spectacular. Being steady will do. Colton Joseph trying to do too much won't solve the Badgers' issue in the passing game or in the win column, and the transfer from Old Dominion seems to understand that. Doesn't need to be spectacular. Being steady will do. And I remember reading that and thinking, okay, that's a good measure. That's a good bar that we can set for Colton Joseph this season. And I don't think steady is a good word for Saturday at all. I don't think there was much about that performance that was steady. And I think that's going to continue to be the goal for Colton Joseph. How do we weed out some of the bad plays? How do we maybe play a little bit more boring, miss fewer throws, make fewer mistakes? So I don't think steady is the correct word for Saturday, because steady would imply there are no peaks and valleys. Steady means, you know, consistent. But I'll tell you what, Badgers fans, I prefer peaks and valleys to just valleys. And that's what the Badgers had at quarterback the last 2 years. Like, yeah. Braden Locke did not have any peaks and valleys. He just had valleys. So if I'm choosing between peaks and valleys, I'm going to go with peaks and valleys every time. That's an improvement. And that was the mark. That was the measure, right? Colton Joseph, can you come in and be an improvement? Now we'd like some steady. We'd like some consistency. We'd like steady play. But 3-1 through four games when I fully expected the team to be 2-2. And I know Eastern Michigan and Western Illinois or whatever, those seemed like locks and they were 3 or 4 touchdown favorites. Don't get me wrong, but let's not act like Wisconsin hasn't messed around in the non-conference the last couple of years and underperformed. I fully expected them to be 2-2 going into Michigan State. Now they're 3-1. And sure, he wasn't steady, Colton Joseph, on Saturday. But man, that felt like an improvement to go from valleys to peaks and valleys. Oh, okay. That's a step. I'll take that. Colton Joseph being a roller coaster, as Luke Fickell mentioned in the post game. And I'm still not that high on Luke Fickell in that post game comment. Well, I guess we'll have to accept him being a little bit of a roller coaster. Why do you have to say it like that, though? You say something like, yep, he made a couple of mistakes, but we're so proud of the way that he battled and guys stayed like, and he kind of said that. I know. I hated the roller coaster comment because you don't necessarily have to expect it and live with it. You can coach it and you can work with it the best you can. But as Zach said on the camp, I thought he used a couple perfect words, gamer, tough, finished really strong. I mentioned the first three quarters, his final pass attempts. Colton Joseph finished 7-for-10 for 141 yards and 2 touchdowns. And the running still doesn't blow my dress up, but it's a nice weapon in the red zone. And you saw that on Saturday. Okay, that's nice. When you're on the 4-yard line and you need a touchdown to be able to go to the running, that's a real thing. Okay, so running in the red zone, I'll take that. The rest of it up until this point of the Colton Joseph experience, I've been really underwhelmed by the running. But in the red zone, that's a nice piece. And you saw that on Saturday. His last 10 pass attempts of the game, trailing in that environment, 7-for-10 for 141 yards and 2 touchdowns. That'll work. And even with 3 turnovers and a lot of misses, that's better than what they've had. And again, to go back to August, I know Polzin used the word steady, and we can work towards steady. But going back to August, the whole point was, let's get something better than we've had. Let's go from valleys to, all right, peaks and valleys. That's an improvement. We can work towards fewer valleys and more peaks, but at least there's some peaks. Like last year, the Badgers would fall behind 7. You're like, okay, well, they're done. Because Hunter Simmons or Carter Smith, like those were not college football quarterbacks. Those were not D1 Big Ten quarterbacks. I don't know that Colton Joseph is going to be a perfect player, and there will certainly be bumps, it seems. But I'll take bumps if the road goes somewhere. You know, I'll take valleys if it means there are some peaks, because that's a vast improvement on what we've had the last couple of years. And certainly Colton Joseph wasn't the only story of this game. We can get more into detail about the offense and the defense. And I love the weapons. That's another reason why I'm bullish on Colton Joseph. Even if he's not perfect, I just like the guys he's throwing to so much more than the last couple of years. There's some real ability there. And that was clear in the Notre Dame game, even when they were getting their doors blown off. A thought or two on the Brewers here. Let's switch to this before we take our first break. 103 wins is absolutely unbelievable. But it's even more unbelievable that I fully believe it. Like, I watched them win 103 games and thought, yeah, okay, makes sense. You can't, like, at no point was I watching the Brewers over the weekend going, oh my God, they're going to win how many games? They're winning 103 games. I can't believe it. No, I believe it. Because I've watched this team all year, and this is just kind of what they do. Now, mileage might vary for you because you and I might value regular season success differently, and you and me might assign different levels of meaning to postseason failures. You know, the regular season might not mean a hill of beans to you if they lose in the NLCS. I'm somewhere in the middle. I think you value regular season success and consistency and postseason. I think you throw it all in a pot. So again, we're going to view this differently, but the way I view it, I think the Brewers winning 103 games this year is a perfect testament to the organization's mastery of the sport and what they've built. And I know they haven't won a World Series. I understand. But even if it's all about the playoffs for you, even if the regular season does not move you, I think you couldn't even admit, like, yeah, what this team has done in this market with this payroll is pretty impressive. And I think 100 win season in a season where the expectations were lower than they had been the last few is this perfect testament, this monument, the showcase to what this organization has built and what this organization has become. And I think it's so perfect because I'm not sure that one part of this team was overwhelmingly great or elite. I think this season was a perfect storm that exactly shows the Brewers and how they've built themselves and how they've operated. I don't think there's one part of this team that's historical. That's, well, remember that one year where it all came together. I don't see it with this team. Now, Miz was historical. Yeah, there were individual players. Most specifically, it was just Miz. It's not like Jackson Churio had the type of season that PCA just had. No history of any individual players really other than Miz, who was historical. But the rest of the rotation was a real mix. We're not talking about the 98 Braves or, you know, the 2011 Phillies when they just had, was it 3 or 4? It would have been Cliff Lee, Halliday, Hamels, like that Sports Illustrated cover. I still remember that for whatever reason. I'll never forget that. Like, it's not like that was their rotation. They had Miz, who is a historically great ace. And then everyone else kind of had a moment somewhere along the season. Kyle Harrison was early. Logan Henderson was a little later. Sproat was there until he wasn't. Gasser finished really strong. Brandon Woodruff gave them some nice starts, but really didn't contribute too much. Like, it's not like their rotation was one of the greatest rotations of all time, and that's how they won 103 games. I think their bullpen was very good, save for the month of May, but not historically great. Not anything crazy. We're not going to look back and think, remember when their bullpen had this guy, this guy, this guy, this guy. McGill had an awesome season, and Uribe scuffled a little bit, but really was just solid and consistent and very good down the stretch. It was a bunch of guys who all pulled their weight. And they won 103 games, not because of an elite bullpen or a historically great bullpen, but just a very good bullpen where everyone pitched in. The offense was second in all of baseball in runs scored. And your mileage may vary on that because, you know, well, how did they score those runs? And, you know, game by game, did it really feel that way? I don't know. I still have some questions about the offense, but the offense was not historically great. It's not like we're looking at one of the finest offenses of all time. They were just very good. And again, everyone contributed. And the National League was really good, so much better than the American League. So it's not like the Brewers got fat on a bunch of slop. Well, how'd they win 103 games? Well, that was the year the NL was trash. And the Brewers just stacked wins against some of the dregs, some of the worst baseball teams you've ever seen. Not the case. The NL's really good. So their starting rotation wasn't anything historical. Their bullpen wasn't anything historical. Their offense wasn't anything historical. The NL was not like ripe for pillaging. And they won 103 games. And to me, that just so perfectly captures and perfectly exemplifies what the Brewers have built and how they've built it. Just being really good every year, doing the little things that allow them to win that extra game here, that extra game there. When one pitcher gets hurt, there's another one to step in. When one bat departs the lineup, another one is coming in, all while there's a constant young bubbling up of bats who contribute here and there. They go through their growing pains, but they manage it and they work through that because they have a strong leadership structure and they have good veterans who kind of are all, they all get it. They're all doing the right thing. And you look up in September and once again, they're pushing for a franchise record. And this year they do it and they win 103 games. If the Brewers had Harrison pitching at that level all year and Miz pitching at that level all year and Henderson pitching at that level all year and Brandon Woodruff healthy throughout, then I'd say, oh, well, they won 103 games this year because they're really good and they finally had everything go right and they were healthy and their rotation was the balls. Not really. Miz led the thing and was great, but other than that, and the bullpen was a bunch of rotating pieces and the offense, a bunch of rotating pieces. Nothing historical, nothing that's going to go on the cover of Sports Illustrated unless they win the World Series. And yet they won 103 games. And that to me is just like, that's so perfectly Brewers. So we'll take a break here. If you have a Badger thought or a Brewers thought, I'll take your calls next. Kurt Hogue, Journal Sentinel, going to join us. He covers Brewers, for the Journal Sentinel, like I said. And we'll talk about 103 wins with him at the bottom of the hour. But your phone calls in the next segment in the meantime.
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0: Grant here for Kai's Chevy Town. They're a short drive from anywhere. The north side of Menominee, just off Interstate 94. That's exit 41. They've been doing business for three generations. In fact, they're celebrating their 80th anniversary in 2026. You're not around for that long with the same name, doing business with the same folks, the same community, unless you're doing something really, really right. 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
0: Wisco Sports Show, Kurt Hogue, Journal Sentinel, bottom of the hour to talk about the Brewers winning 103 games, franchise best. I gave you an opening thought on that in our first segment, and the Badgers upset in Penn State, specifically the Colton Joseph of it all, his performance, but go wherever you want. We'll have more to say about the Badgers and Brewers. I have a Packers thought for the second hour as well. But to your phone calls first, as promised, 608-321-1670. Wisco Sports Show, who's this?
9: Good afternoon, Grant. Matt from Cross Plains, the Duke of Cross Plains.
0: The Duke of Cross Plains. I'm doing good, Matt.
9: Yeah.
0: What's up?
9: Yeah. It's new because of Lord Bob in the morning. I went with Duke of Cross Plains. But, just congratulations on the 103 wins. It's amazing. If the Brewers don't win at all this year, it's going to suck because, you know, I don't know if this labor stoppage is going to happen or what. But I was looking at, you know, the Brewers' top 30 prospects again. And you guys got this guy, Andrew Fisher. You know how this year everybody's like, oh, nobody can hit home runs on the Brewers? That dude hit 48 home runs in the minors. That's pretty impressive. So if he can do that in the majors, he'll have your power hitter, obviously. But obviously the Brewers do all the small things, right? And if they can continue to do that, I think they're gonna progress. But again, you know, the Cubs are going out to San Diego after having to be in Boston, flying to Tampa Bay, flying to San Diego. So I don't know if I'm going to, you know, bank on them winning because of, you know, the travel issues. So I don't know if I would rather be playing or if I would have 6 days off like the Brewers are going to be before they play another game. So I'm not sure.
0: Well,
9: what do you think about that?
0: Well, there's always a rest versus rust thing. Matt and Cross Plains, we're going to leave it right there. Appreciate your call. Now, why are the Cubs dealing with that? I would argue it's because they lost home series this year to the Marlins and the Pirate. Like, we talked about this on the show last week. The Cubs left a lot of meat on the bone this regular season. Now, had they won more of those series, do they win 103 games? Probably not, so they're still a wild card, but I don't want to hear about the travel. San Diego's a real team, probably the hottest team in baseball. And now the Cubs got to go play them, and the Cubs will, if they advance past San Diego, earn the right to play the best team in baseball, the Brewers, who won 103 games. And then if they beat the Brewers, they'll probably play the real best team in baseball, the Dodgers. Murderer's Row. That's why it's important, as your boy, Jed Hoyer, Matt in Cross Plains, Cubs GM, has said, it's important to get the bye, or it's important to skip the first round, because if not, you end up in a spot the Cubs are in. I'd feel worse for the Cubs if they won 97 games instead of whatever they won, like 89. On the Brewers minor league system, they do have some power sitting down there. Andrew Fisher, Braylon Payne. There's another slugger. Adam Scheffsy's not the power guy. Blake Burke is the other one I'm trying to think of. They got some power down there, and that's why they keep the wheel goes on. Matt from Cross Plains with the Brewers. That's a big part why Their pitching development, yes, and their leadership and the way they play, yes, and a part of it is they just always have talent bubbling up, always. And there's some power sitting at kind of the double-A-ish level right now. Hopefully, in the next few years, that starts to crop up and produce. Let's go to line number one here, Wisco Sports Show. Who's this?
10: Grant Bills, happy Monday. How we living?
0: Vagabond John, you called in at 401, and I made you go second anyways because I think someone who calls in at 401 before even hearing what the topic is, I think you deserve to. I wasn't going to let you in first for that reason, but go ahead now that you're here.
10: That's fair. I'll wait. Okay. I'll wait until the second hour for you, Grant.
0: Oh, too kind.
10: I'll wait after the show 45 minutes after you hang up and leave the studio, and I'm just like, huh, I think I'm still on hold.
0: Well, what do you think? Badgers take, I assume, from you, Vagabond?
10: Well, I love your take about the Brewers and specifically your language of you might value regular season success more than other people, right?
0: Mm-hmm.
10: I love to apply that to the opinions of a collective of journalists referred to as the AP. And I think this week is fascinating for Wisconsin sports fans and the AP because, Grant, you just mentioned this is the biggest program win that you can remember in recent memory for Wisconsin Badgers. Why is that, Grant?
0: Because of the win over Penn State?
10: Because Penn State had a 13 next to their name?
0: Oh, yeah, sure, right? sure. Yeah, yeah, I know what you mean. Yep, yep.
10: Yeah, and how did they get that 13 next to their name?
0: By going undefeated in non-conference despite playing nobody?
10: Despite playing absolutely nobody, right? Like, they didn't play anybody. This is a team that is littered with a bunch of Iowa State players who went 5-4 in the Big 12 last year,
0: mm-hmm.
10: with a head coach who absolutely sucks. In big game moments in Matt Campbell, right? And they're already ready to fire that guy, by the way. So I love it because a lot of people will say this is one of the best wins, right? And I'm like, okay, well, first of all, 2019 Minnesota was epic. Prevented them from going to a Big Ten championship game. Sent us to the Big Ten championship game. That was a moment that we should remember. And now all of a sudden Penn State drops like 15 spots all the way out of the AP poll. And you have guys like Jocko. I don't know. Are you up to speed with the Jocko controversy?
0: I was. He's taken some heat. Okay, so Bartholomew used to be the AP. He's not the guy anymore, so now it's Jocko, and Jocko did not have Wisconsin in the top 25, which didn't make the difference but contributed to the difference. So, yes, I'm up to date on the Jocko drama.
10: And my drama is not even that he didn't have Wisconsin in the top 25. That's fine. He still had Penn State there.
0: Sure.
10: And I question why Penn State was there in the first place. So I, as a consumer of sports, understand that these AP voters just throw their votes out there. They don't actually do analysis on any football, right? The Ohio State AP voter put Iowa fifth in the country this week, mm-hmm. ahead of Georgia.
0: Wonder
10: because
0: why.
10: Ohio State's playing Iowa, and they're trying to boost the ratings. So if you think that these AP votes, especially in the early season, mean jack diddly squat, I've got news for you. Now, Wisconsin hadn't won in 20 years at Happy Valley. It's still a super hard place to play, and I think they should get all the credit in the world for winning that, right? But, man, Penn State just gifting them an extra 3 minutes, you know, by throwing the ball all over the place in the fourth quarter, up two scores. That's a head-scratcher. That's why they might fire that guy. And I'll leave you with this, Grant. AP voters vote on two things that we're discussing this week. Ranked teams in college football and all-pro selections in the NFL. And I'm here to tell you that if you are hung up on Gutekunst not having an all-pro selection out of 80 picks or whatever the stats are going around today, and Ted Thompson having six, I want you to name how many Packers were all pros under Ted Thompson in their first 5 years.
0: Yeah.
10: Because if you're using 80 picks, that means you're including 25 selections, right? You're including guys that are in their sophomore campaign. And I'll tell you, spoiler, very few Packers under Ted Thompson were all pros in their first 5 years. And by the way, just go ahead and Google how many all pros did Ted Thompson acquire? Because no matter what, there's always going to be a way to blame the GM. And when Ted Thompson was there, we blamed him plenty for not acquiring players. So that's all I got, Grant.
0: That we did. And I think at times with good reason. Appreciate it, Vagabond John. Always wide reaching. If Penn State turns out to suck, can I just say, I don't care. They hadn't won in that building since 2003. And they were down and they had to fight and they could have quit like we've seen a bunch and they didn't. That game's a step to me, regardless of what happens from here on out. Now, if the Badgers don't do anything with it, it's not going to mean much. Like, now all of a sudden I'm looking at this Michigan State game and I'm like, all right, let's beat up a team at Camp Randall. Like, let's get that building bouncing. I'm interested to see what happens from here. I'll give you more on the Packers and follow up on some of those Packers thoughts from Vagabond John in hour number two. But two more calls here before we take our break. Wisco Sports Show. Who's this?
11: Hey, Grant. Hope you enjoyed Oktoberfest and nice to see you're dressed professionally today. I think I might have worn that shirt back in third grade or something.
0: Can I say why I'm wearing this tie-dye shirt? I left my overnight bag in lacrosse in Ebo's car, and he left with it. This is like a workout shirt that I would not be wearing this otherwise. This is my last clean shirt that I had, and it was in my gym. Ebo, I left with my toothbrush because I forgot it in his car, so that's why I'm wearing a tie-dye shirt. Thank you for commenting on that, Cohen. It means the world.
11: Of course. I think, Badger Nation, we can just breathe a little bit of sigh of relief. A lot of tension off the shoulders this weekend. Felt for the first time in his tenure, felt good and happy for Luke Fickell, honestly.
0: Yeah. I saw clips of him smiling and celebrating and thought, you know what, that dude's gone through some crap for this. And I still have my questions about him. But we've complained about the team quitting in spots like that before, Conan. They did not. And so part of that, has to go to the coach. I think a lot of it goes to the quarterback, but a lot of it goes to the coach, too.
11: Yeah, I think it was 17-7 at halftime. Mm-hmm. I was thinking if this game gets to, 20-7, 24-7, it's over. This team's going to roll over and quit. Mm-hmm. But credit to them. We saw something we've never seen before out of Luke Fickell. Now, I don't think this is enough to save him for next season, but it's a hell of a start and keep that momentum going. And maybe he can start picking out some of the finishes on his new house. Paint color, cabinets, so on.
0: Hardware on the cabinets. Appreciate that, Cohen. I'm just up against it. Sorry. The little hardwares. My parents' house, they had little mushrooms and carrots for handles on the. Yeah, we could start looking at that, Cohen. That's a great point, Cone Roller. I think this puts them in a better position right now this season than I thought they'd be in. And I don't know what that's going to turn into or what they'll do with it, but I thought they'd be 2-2 and Michigan State would be deciding their season. They're now 3-1, which is one win they don't have to get later on to better position themselves to get 7 or 8 wins or into a bowl game. So it means a lot. 608-321-1670. One more and then break. Wisco Sports Show. Who's this?
12: Hey, Grant, old Grandpa Clemhead. How you doing?
0: Grandpa Clemhead. I am doing well. How about you?
12: I've been sick as a dog the last 5 days, and watching the Brewers has really helped me out a lot. It took my mind off things, so I'm finally starting to feel human again today, so I may go back to the gym tomorrow. But
0: nice.
12: Yeah, you made such a great point in your opening monologue about the Brewers. They're in the National League. Think about it, how horrible most of the American League is. You got your Western Division champion Rangers at 81-81. The Brewers are 41 games over 500, and I think the Guardians are 7 or 8 games over 500, except for the Rays and the Yankees. The American League's pretty weak. So
0: very.
12: I was watching the CBS Sports channel last night, and their baseball expert, he's predicting a Brewers and Yankees World Series. So that's pretty interesting. That'd be quite the show, really. But the Brewers. It's like an old guy like me that's been a Brewers fan since 1970. I just want to win a World Series before I die.
0: And I want it for you and those like you, the other grandpas, Clemhead.
12: Yeah, great. All of us old farts that watched the 82 World Series and
0: old farts.
12: Felt like I was just jumping out, popping out of the canoe and doing ourselves in.
0: And I felt that. And if the Brewers lose next week, Clemhead, look, I'm going to be right there with you. I appreciate the call. I got to run. Kurt's going to fire you up a little bit, Brewers fans. I feel very guarded. Well, it's the playoffs. You never know. I'm not going to get my hopes too high. I recorded with Kurt this afternoon, and he said some things where I'm like, oh, boy, just based on what you're sharing, what you're hearing and seeing in the clubhouse, if this isn't the team, I don't know what team ever is going to be the team. So you hear that conversation with our good friend Kurt Hogue of the Journal Sentinel talking about 103 wins next.
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19: I'm meteorologist Paul Trombley with your updated forecast. 73 this afternoon under partly cloudy skies. Winds out of the south, 5 to 10 miles per hour. Lows level off around 58 tonight, partly cloudy skies. Cloudy skies expected tomorrow. Chance for showers, daytime highs approaching 72. 72 Wednesday with showers likely, 66 Thursday, showers continue. That's the latest forecast on Sports Talk 105.1. Right now, 70.
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21: You know, he accepted. The caveat was, please call Robin, because I think Robin's the real captain of the Brewers from way back when. And I thought that was super thoughtful. It's not about rewarding him for something. It's just making it official, recognizing, you know, that he is the guy that helps enforce in the locker room the standards.
0: Pat Murphy on Christian Yelich being named a captain. Interesting story that kind of flies under the radar, I think, between the Badger game and the Brewers winning 103, the Packers loss. And it's one of the few Brewers things I get into with Kurt Hoge, and I'm going to press start now, a little rushed, but want to make sure that we have time to get this all in. It's about 15 minutes with our friend Kurt from the Journal Sentinel. Enjoy. Kurt Hoge is here, the Journal Sentinel, the Microbrew podcast. Also listen to Brewer Territory as well. Probably my favorite guest of the show. Brewers have won 103 games, Kurt. And I also just want to take a moment to congratulate you as a credentialed member of the media. And I actually think I saw Tom Hadrecourt tweet about this not that long ago, where it's not just the team. It's the people at the ballpark every day, the people covering the team. You are one. So congratulations to you on an outstanding season. Best in franchise history, in fact.
2: Someone after the 100th win in Philadelphia, they're like, congrats to you guys as well. And I looked at them like, no.
0: Come on. Not even a little?
2: I didn't win. I don't work for the team. You can't congratulate. Come on now. Look, no one thinks they're more important. No one thinks that I'm more important than I do.
0: Okay.
2: Obviously. But I don't like, yeah, that applies to other areas. Like the bye week, I deserve that. If any of these games go over 3 hours, you will be hearing about it from me.
0: Yeah.
2: It'll probably make it to my stories as well. But like, congratulating me for 100 wins. I had no part in that. I'm not on the team.
0: You're not cheering for any team. You're not cheering for a result. You're cheering for the story and no extra innings. That's what you're cheering for. So the implication that you had anything to do with 103 wins would implicate that would mean that you had a vested interest in the result, which you clearly do not.
2: And simple narratives. Let us not forget that we also root for that. Because if the Brewers lose in the first round and I have to do another offseason of this, I'm not going on any shows. I won't come on the show even.
0: Yeah, that's fair. That's reasonable. Can we start?
2: That's a lie. I would.
0: I would understand. Can we start with I will share my very abbreviated take with the Brewers winning 103 games, and then you can add to it or shoot it down if you'd like. I think it's the perfect encapsulation encapsulation of what they built over the last decade. And it's so perfect because I don't think they had a historically great rotation. It's not like they had the 2011 Phillies or the Braves of the late 90s. They didn't have an unbelievable bullpen. I've seen them have better bullpens recently in this era. And their offense was very good, but I don't think it was historic. And yet they won 103 games. And to me, that's why it's such a perfect testament to this era of Brewers baseball and how they've gotten this baseball thing figured out.
2: There's no weakness to this team. And it's not just that there's no weakness. There's like... there's not really an area that's even average. I know they don't hit home runs, and I guess that would be the weakness, but like they're still finished second in runs scored. We can get into the whole debate about, you know, what's going to work in October. And we're going to have that debate that on our stories at JS Online. I kind of wrote a story about it as well, but like, they're just so well-rounded. We were going through on last night's Brewer Territory. We're just like, you know, I love looking at the end of the season numbers on the final day because that's it. That's all it's going to be. It's not going to change. It's kind of like a fun, nerdy baseball thing that I enjoy doing. So we're going through those, and we're on like the 12th player. And we're like, this guy's had an incredible season. Edmund Ribes, is he like the 10th best player on the team this year? And he had a sub-2 ERA. Might have led the league in holds. I'm not sure if he did or if it was like Morahone, but he was up there. And there's just all these guys that had fantastic seasons. And you're like, yeah, they were like a B-tier Brewer this year.
0: It's a perfect testament to what they've built. There's just no weakness. There's nothing that's historically great to say, well, Miz individually, that's historically great. But that's just one guy. The rest of the rotation, there were good performers, Harrison in the first half, Henderson in the second. But again, like I referenced the 2011 Phillies, it's not like, oh my God, remember when the stars aligned and that one team had those four guys and the Sports Illustrated cover and all that. So
2: this team had Colton Gordon. Yeah, I did have that.
0: Correct. One of my favorite things about Pat Murphy, he was asked recently about the turning point of the season, and he referenced those couple of wins in LA following the sweep to the Padres. And in perfect Murph fashion, he's complimenting his team, but he has to like crap on somebody. And he's like, and then we won the next three. And remember, we were starting Johnny Ornelas at second base. It's like, okay. That's, you know, you're kind of taking a jab at that guy. I want to talk about Yelich getting named captain, because to me, it's more than a puff piece. He is that important and that instrumental to what they've built in this era, going back to 2018 when he arrived, right?
2: Yeah. Yeah. I mean, the organization, the franchise, the face of it is still, I think it's still Christian Yelich. Maybe not the team, like on the field, But there's so many different aspects that come with being the guy. And obviously, I'm going to make this about the media. Duh. He has done a fantastic job of being that that spokesperson, and doing it authentically and genuinely, and speaking like from his heart, essentially. He's done a great job with that. And then you can see, obviously, you know, how that carries over through into the clubhouse. I think the timing of it's kind of fascinating. Like, Murph, why are you doing this now? Why are you doing this with 2 days left in the regular season when the playoffs are right there? He did admit that there's like a little bit of a positive. I think he said the word positive distraction, which can it be like, is it still a positive distraction when you call it a positive distraction? I don't know. That's for you to decide. But like, I can, everything that that guy does, there is some thought behind it. Like, he's doing it now for a reason. I'm not 100% sure what it is, but is it to get, you know, get Yelich going, give the team a boost? I'm not entirely sure. Yelich, if there's a, you know, there's a guy who deserves the C though in baseball for his team, it's Yelich, not just because he's been the Brewer, but because they've been so entirely successful as well. But yeah, I don't know. My head's scratching a little bit on why you would do that with 2 days left in the regular season with the playoffs there. Trying to get the cheers back for Yelich? I don't know.
0: So I have a follow-up on Murph's motive. I have a follow-up on Yelich as the spokesman, but first on Murph's motive. I don't remember if I was reading you or maybe it was Stern talk about how maybe this is cope, maybe this is, you know, wishful thinking. Maybe the fact that Yelich just had a really bad year actually frees him up to maybe find his first postseason success in a while. And maybe the captainship is a part of that. You know what I mean? Like, this season is kind of flipped, at least compared to last year. I weirdly remain hopeful that he'll be good in the postseason because I think he's turned into that, the type of player where it's like, hey, I might not be having a great year, but I know that my team needs an at bat right here and I'm going to give it to them. And I've never really thought of him in that way, but it kind of changed. He became that guy this year and that plays in the playoffs, yeah. Right?
2: On a similar note there, I think him not being good this year makes the captaincy feel almost like more legitimate. Does that make sense?
0: Yes.
2: I mean, like, it's easy. Yeah. Not to besmirch the good name of Aaron Judge and being the Yankees captain. Like, the guy deserves it 1,000%, but like, it's easy for Aaron Judge to be the Yankees captain when he's the best player in baseball. Like, it just goes hand in hand with performance. So I feel like, in a weird way, Yelich being bad and still being the same person and still having the same impact in the clubhouse shows you that this is validated. To your question, like, I'm surprised that he's been such a bad playoff performer. Dang. Because he's so steady. Like, there's certain guys that are like, you know, they have it, the risers. I've become more and more of a believer of it in sports as I get older. I think that's just like, you know, natural tendencies, momentum. I'm like all in on momentum. Just kidding. I still don't believe in momentum, but nevertheless, like, Jackson Chourio has it and he rises.
0: I agree.
2: Yelich isn't a riser necessarily, but he's like so calm and level headed and talented that I would figure something would have happened in the playoffs by now. But maybe what he needed was the bad year and then just wipe the slate clean, zero pressure on him.
0: One more on Yelich. I didn't mean for this to be so Yelich coded, but we have a while before the games. Is there an argument that if Christian Yelich isn't wired the way that he's wired and he's not this guy, that they don't have the same level of success dating back to 2018, especially with Murph as manager, who I think leads in a little bit of an unorthodox way, and Yelich has talked about it and he's got to be a part of making that work, right?
2: I think the last 3 years, Yelich is central to Pat Murphy working.
0: Okay.
2: If that makes sense.
0: Yeah, that's what I mean.
2: Like, Murph deserves the manager of the year, and like it's kind of annoying. Every time I question him, like, I'm talking to JR or someone during the game, like, that's weird. And then like an inning later, I look like an absolute buffoon. And so I'm just like not gonna do it anymore.
0: Yeah.
2: Just not gonna question these moves. Oh, you benched William Contreras? Clearly that message got across. You benched Cooper Pratt, clearly that message got across. I don't know, man. Like, it all just turns to gold, at least during the regular season.
0: Kurt Hoge is here, And this is the question I'm most excited to ask you. He's with the Journal Sentinel. Read his stuff. So remember last year when they got eliminated?
2: No, I don't. Oh, yeah, I do.
0: They got eliminated. Mm-hmm. And a second guess that we had or I had of Pat Murphy that I asked you about is, did he do the underdog shtick too strongly? Right. Uh-huh. And I have noticed, I saw Joey Ortiz's quote where he says, uh-huh, we are going on a run to win the World Series.
2: Where did you see that quote?
0: You might have tweeted it. I'm sorry.
2: Yeah, Journal Sentinel, jsonline.com.
0: JS Online. And then also in the JS, I feel like I'm afraid of you. Rosiak wrote in your Q&A today, what's different about this team is this is clearly a team that now expects to go on.
2: They have the juice. Yes. Yes.
0: Yes. So in your point of view, I just gave you two examples, both reported and shared at JS Online. Is that a step? Is that a real difference and a point of maturation for this team in comparison to years past?
2: Yeah, I don't know about step, but it's definitely different. I actually asked Murph in Philadelphia last week, and I've got a story coming on this. Speaking of things that were said after that Dodger series, do you remember Yelich's comment about, like, he capped, you know, his that interview he did with us in the locker room about, he said, like, I still believe at the end, after all this, at some point that's going to be us. And so I just basically have a story coming with his comments on that. And I asked Murphy about it. And then Murph, it got to the point in the conversation where I'm like, Murph, you like love to play the underdog shtick. Like, at what point do you go in there and like, just tell the boys, you're the best, you know, you're the best effing team in baseball.
0: Yes.
2: Go play like it. And I don't think he needs to do that as much this year because I've seen it. The way that they conduct themselves, they believe it. I talking to some guys yesterday. I don't think this got in my story that I wrote where I put the Ortiz quote is Aaron Ashby is like, the only thing that can beat us is not being healthy. Health is the biggest thing we have to worry about. Like they won 103 games. That speaks for itself. They have Miz. That was another thing from that story is I brought out an example from like May that I, you know, haven't used until I didn't use until now where I talked to a player and he was just saying like, Miz going today, we'll be fine. And then he said, but I know that they know that Miz is going today and that's all we need. Damn. So, they're just in a better spot mentally than they have been in years past, which is a great reason to believe. But I do have to caveat that at the end by saying like, guys, this is baseball. Stuff happens. We've never seen it happen with the Brewers. Like there's so many thresholds to clear, but this is their best team on paper. And there's also just a better, like just a different je ne sais quoi in Spanish.
0: All of that was very well presented. The problem is it was too well presented because now I'm like, damn, if they lose, this is going to suck. But we have a round to wait until we get there.
2: Oh, this one is going to sting.
0: Yeah. Really, your thoughts on game three before I let you go. Just if you were running the team, what kind of are you feeling about that? Because you know Ms. Henderson, but then what about game three?
2: I like Logan Henderson game three.
0: Oh.
2: Mm-hmm.
0: So give me your thoughts on game two.
2: I don't know. Like Kyle Harrison's kind of tantalizing me a little bit. Not like in a big role, but like available. I think it's Robert Gasser. I think, but remember Quinn Priester had a 3.2 ERA last year, and he obviously struggled in the postseason as well. But like going into it, they were like, we're not building the boat out of Quinn Priester. I think that it's a similar thing with Robert Gasser. We're not building the boat out of Robert Gasser. So it's like Jojo Romero early. It's Chad Patrick in the fourth. It's like that. That's essentially it. Like if it's Gasser, he gets PCA twice. And you can determine the flow as you see the game going on. But that's sort of how I think I would do it. Dustin May is concerning right now, man.
0: So you think the Cubs are going to win? Interesting. Is there a reason for that?
2: I don't know who I think is going to win, actually.
0: Oh, you were just using an example.
2: Well, I do. Well, I think if I had to pick, I'd probably say the Cubs simply because in June, I would have told you this is destined. Just felt like you look at the standings.
0: Yeah.
2: Like, oh, the Cubs are the 4 seed. Well, I know what's going to happen this year.
0: Yeah, I agree with you on that. And it sucks. So glad you're glad we agree on that. Is your football team back as we wrap up here? UW football back?
2: That's right. See the diploma right there?
0: I do. I was going to say, I noticed that when we started. Proudly waving.
2: Yeah, sometimes I take it down.
0: I'm sure.
2: I went to, my brother and my friend and I, and I took my daughter to the Eastern Michigan game a couple weeks back. The tickets were, they were dirt cheap.
0: Yeah.
2: And it was, I felt something, not like in a good way about, you know, the state of the program at the time. Like I was frustrated. In a frustrated spot, but I felt like I wanted to feel something is maybe the way to put it.
0: Like that's the first step.
2: Like, yeah, like, smell the Camp Randall, whatever the smell there is, you know, walking in Monroe Street on the way. And I was like, this means something, man. And so to have that and then pair it with the comeback against Penn State, man, it feels good to be reminded why it means something and have it mean something.
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0: All right, got about a minute here before we break. The second hour, we'll lead off with a reset on our Badgers thoughts. And if anyone wants to jump in on that, or the Brewers winning 103 games, no phone calls last Thursday or Friday, so I want to give you an on-ramp to discuss either one of those things if you'd like. Some Packers thoughts and thoughts on the rest of the NFL's third week. Watched a lot yesterday. Bears-Eagles tonight is intriguing. Let's see what the Bears got after losing Caleb Williams. And I'm Not really sure what the Eagles are yet. I'm not sure about a lot of teams, which is something I want to discuss later on. The Monday mailbag comes your way at 5:50 as well. 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
5: Well, it's now wait and watch time for the Brewers. They closed out their regular season yesterday with a sweep of the Cardinals to hit 103 wins, the most in franchise history. Now they'll wait and see who they'll face in the National League Divisional Series starting next weekend. It'll either be the Cubs or the Padres. Those two are matching up in the NL Wild Card starting tomorrow. All three of those games, if they need all of them, will be played in San Diego. Brewers manager Pat Murphy was asked what this week will be like for his club.
6: This 4-5
5: card starting tomorrow. All three of those games, if they need all of them, will be played in San Diego. Brewers manager Pat Murphy was asked what this week will be like for his club.
6: This 4 or 5 days, I think, will be important.

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0: Well, the Packers are adding to their much-maligned offensive line. They signed veteran guard Laken Tomlinson off the Cowboys practice squad last week. Then today, reportedly added veteran free agent tackle Mekhi Becton. They do so in advance of their trip to Tampa Bay this Sunday. Buccaneers lost yesterday. Also lost quarterback Baker Mayfield to a dislocated thumb. With this Wisconsin Sports Zone Network update, I'm Zach Heil.
2: The clock is running, though. They got to get up, get on the ball, and get going.
3: 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Joseph across the middle, wide open. Harris off and running. Harris inside the five, touchdown.
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6: Hour number two, that's some more audio from the end of the Badger game. Not the final play, but the play that certainly everyone will remember, the touchdown to Jacob Harris. And the comment about Colton Joseph from after the game, Luke Fickell. If you want to jump back in, get back to your phone calls here to begin the second hour on the Badgers and the Brewers winning 103 games as well. 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For all the information, you can start to look ahead to 2027. I know at the end of 2026 this season, that seems like a long way off, but never too early to think about next year, passes for potential Christmas gifts for the race lover in your life, for dad, a vintage car lover, race lover. So we appreciate Road America presenting the show. I find this win very interesting because I think there's maybe some skepticism about how good Penn State is. Sure, they haven't played anybody. They're not really going to play anybody else. So there's that whole thing. Colton Joseph leads the Badgers to a win, and they mount a 17-point comeback. But that 17-point comeback and the adversity that they overcame was largely self-induced because Colton Joseph played like a hammerhead for the first three quarters. So that's interesting. The part of this game that interests me most today is how a team that I thought at this moment in time would be 2-2 going into Michigan State coming up this Saturday, the biggest win of Luke Fickell's tenure, the entire era, or the biggest game, not a win, but, and this goes back to a couple weeks ago, I thought Zach nailed it on the camp when they were talking about the most important games on the schedule. And obviously everyone's looking at Iowa and Minnesota, but Zach identified Michigan State. And I've talked about this with Jesse. I think this is an excellent observation from Zach, our sports director, saying they'll probably be 2-2 coming out of Penn State. They'll lose to Notre Dame, lose at Penn State, beat both of the directional schools in non-conference, be 2-2. And now Michigan State sets the tone for the rest of your season. And if you lose to Michigan State, you start to really wonder, okay, well, do you have a shot against USC or at UCLA? You know, if you can't beat Michigan State at home at 11:30, and now especially Michigan State doesn't look all that special and their star running back's hurt. Like, if you can't beat Michigan State at home when you got to have it, 2-2, your season, the direction of your season's kind of hinging on the result. Well, now what about all these other games? You know, hopefully USC or hopefully UCLA, but if you can't beat Michigan State in that spot, now the rest of the schedule and some of those other games start to look a little bit more bleak. Well, they weren't 2-2, or they're not 2-2 now going into Michigan State. They're 3-1, which logistically, I mean, plain and simple, they have an extra win. And they have an additional win more than I thought they would at this time, which means they're one game closer to reaching bowl eligibility, reaching a potential total that could satisfy Badgers fans. And Sean Eichhorst, he's asking to make the decision about, you know, the head coach moving forward. So you don't have to believe in Luke Fickell any more than you did last week. You don't have to believe in Colton Joseph any more than you did last week. But we can all agree it's just fact. It's the schedule. They have an additional win. They have one more win right now than I think a lot of people thought they would have.

0: which makes the rest of the schedule logistically easier. It's one fewer win you need to pick up, or it gives you an opportunity to add a win onto what was the expected total. And if you can go to Penn State and win in those conditions and overcome that adversity, yes, albeit self-imposed, well, now I look not negatively on the USC or the UCLA game, but I think, oh, well, now maybe those are wins you can get. And not only can you beat Michigan State at home, I think, but maybe we can put together a little showcase. You can build momentum from this last week, take it to this home game against Michigan State, and I don't want to say blow them out, but really put a comfortable kind of showcase game together against a conference rival who is kind of on your playing field right now. A little better, a little worse, but in that same neighborhood. That changes the complexion of this Saturday in a way that I really like. So if you want to talk Badgers, I'll take your call. 608-321-1670. The Brewers winning 103 games as well is definitely worth talking about. Christian Yelich being named the captain, it's worth talking about. It's interesting. That's nothing to do with a playoff lineup or, you know, their third or fourth spots in the rotation. But Christian Yelich getting the captaincy, I think is interesting. Why don't I give you the opening comment from Luke Fickell today? We can continue with our Badgers discussion. Luke Fickell, at the beginning of his presser today, giving you about 2 minutes. This dude just rambles and rambles and rambles. But I'll give you his reflective thoughts. He started before taking any questions, just gave kind of a reflective statement on Saturday night's win. And I'll give that to you here. I don't want to listen to the whole press conference. He bores the hell out of me. But the opening statement's good. Excuse me. I said the opening statement is good.
1: A little better venue than after the game.
0: Was the venue on Saturday? I didn't watch any of the post-game press. Was the venue bad? Sorry, let me cut that out. Here we go.
1: We'll move on, but just a quick reflection there. Can't be happier for our guys, for our team, for our program, what the night was and ended up being. But I think that more than anything, like I said, just to reflect back a little bit on it, it was probably one of the bigger wins I've been a part of. And I mean, in particular, it was a comeback win on the road, the way it all went down. And then for more than anything, just for the guys, for the team, for the program, that's what I kind of said before. It was one of those things that everybody needs, but I think in particular, it was something that I know we needed big time. And the way it all happened, the way it all went about was unbelievable. And there's a lot of people that I think deserve, this. You could say the fans and all the people, but there's another group of people that I want to make sure that I say thank you to as well. And it's to the families, to the wives, my wife in particular, like they battle through a lot of things too. And nobody has to kind of endure some other stuff that we get to go back to work and go about our business and just continue to grind away through a season. But there's a lot of other people that, rise and fall and all the things that we do. So
0: what is he talking about? I just wanted a nice reflective thought on Saturday's game and what it means. And it's just this guy. I can't stand listening to him talk. He can't finish a sentence without trying to start his next one. Like, what did he say at the beginning? What Saturday was and what it ended up being? Just saying Saturday's win. Like, why does he? I thought, nice 2 minute statement. This can kind of add to our segment. I mean, good God, what's he talking about? The wives and the let's just pick it up. What's he talking about? A minute 50 into this. Hold on.
1: We got our feet underneath us. We played a hell of a lot better in the third quarter, in the fourth quarter, obviously.
0: There we go.
1: But we know we've got to be able to play better. And a lot of people will ask questions and point at the quarterback play. We know we have to play better, got to make better decisions at the quarterback position. But I think that there's a lot of other things that go into that. We got to do a better job as a whole on helping our quarterback out. And so it's not just falling on the shoulder.
0: This is worthwhile. This is we've located 20 seconds of Luke Fickell commentary that isn't utter word salad. Let's keep going here.
1: Shoulders of the quarterback. I think there's a collective group. And don't get me wrong. Now, I mean, it's an incredibly tough environment. And so I thought the preparation for what they did offensively and how they handled some of the silent cadence and things, still cost us a little bit there. But it's something that's really hard to replicate. And so we know darn well that, there's some things we got to do a hell of a lot better, but there's no better way to learn and grow than through a win like that. And so, the reminder to us will be continued to be, look, we can't be arrogant and we can't be delusional, right? I mean, we did some things that that ended up being really, really good, and that, but we have to build off of that. But don't put ourselves in any other position than we know we're a team that has to grind things out. We're a team that has to grow. We're a team that is still continuing to climb.
0: That's enough. Okay, that's enough. That was enough. Thank you, Luke Fickell. Sucks the air out of a win, quite like listening to. Okay. If you have Badgers thoughts, please make them more interesting than Luke Fickell. 608-321-1670. Kate was at Luke Fickell earlier today, and she did say at the end of the press conference, he talked about crowd noise and at Camp Randall. Let me just real quick. She said it was like the last question and answer. Let me see if I can find it quick.
2: Hey, Coach, you referred to Colton's performance so far as kind of a roller coaster. You know, how do you try to mitigate those lows on
0: first,
2: that?
0: First of all, this isn't the question and answer I was looking for, but I am curious to hear about this because Luke Fickell did refer to Colton Joseph as a little bit of a roller coaster, and that's something we're going to have to live with on Saturday, which kind of had me rolling my eyes. And I'm not trying to look to nitpick. I guess I am. I'm looking to nitpick a little bit Luke Fickell. 10 out of 10 win, biggest win of the era, 100 complimentary 10 out of 10 across the board. But I saw the postgame comment about Colton Joseph. He's like, ah, I guess he's a little bit of a roller coaster. We'll have to live with that. I just found it a very weird way to summarize his game in that moment. In the film room, that's fine. I thought publicly, like, this guy just led your team to a massive 17-point comeback. They haven't won in that building since 2003. And your comment after the game is, well, he's a bit of a roller coaster. We'll just have to live with it. I don't know. But I would like to hear him follow up on that. So this is a question and answer worth listening to here.
2: Hey, Coach, you referred to Colton's performance so far as kind of a roller coaster. You know, how do you try to mitigate those lows on that roller coaster, and after watching the tape, you know, try to avoid some of those mistakes that can spiral.
1: Yeah, well, we know we've got to make better decisions with the football. That's what it comes down to. And so, you know, reflect, the first one is not a great throw. It's the right probably decision and read. You know, give the guy credit, makes a hell of a play. You know, we got to throw the ball better. We got to be aware. The other two were not good decisions. And so I think there's a part of growing through some of those things that not just is on Colton's plate, but it also is on our plate as coaches. And so we've got to do a better job of putting guys into positions, in particular Colton, that he can make better decisions as well. I know it falls on the shoulders of the guy that's taking the snap to make those decisions, but we look at it as a collective group. I think there's some things we can do as coaches better. I know there's some things we can do, you know, as wideouts better, because I'm not saying that, you know, it doesn't fall on both their guys' shoulders. But ultimately, like we know, it, you know, reflects back on the quarterback and the coach.
0: Again, this answer is much longer than it needs to be. Going back to his interceptions, I thought he was protected pretty well. I just thought they were really bad decisions. And hopefully, ideally, something that this coaching staff can communicate and hammer into Colton Joseph a little bit is like, okay, this isn't Old Dominion anymore. These games are much more precious. These moments are much more precious. And I don't put it past Colton Joseph to respond to that. You know what I mean? We've all started a new job or gotten a promotion. Well, I haven't got a promotion in a long time, but we've all we've all started a new job or a promotion. We've all made a step up in life and then had a little bit of a wake up call moment where it's like, hey, man, you're not doing that old job anymore. You go, okay. And that, for a lot of people, that, you know, that'll be a learning experience that'll stick with you. And I don't put it past Colton Joseph for that to happen, you know, to go to Penn State and to have some of those moments to say, man, we're not playing it wherever anymore. I don't know what's in the Sun Belt. What's the MAC and what's the, you know, I don't know, but like, we're not playing it at 11 a.m. in a game that nobody's at against an opponent that nobody's heard of before. So I am not resigned to think that it has to be that way with Colton Joseph. I haven't been blown away by the running, but in the red zone, it's a real weapon. So I'll take that and run with that, pardon the pun. I'm looking for this question and answer on crowd noise.
3: Along those lines, not very often that you're -2 in the turnover margin and beating a team of that caliber. Kind of what do you take away from that kind of moving forward for these next 8 games?
1: We don't want to try to win that way. I mean, we pride ourselves in saying, hey, that, you know, we are who we are and we want to continue to be who we are and build that identity. That is not the identity that we want to try and overcome, you know, is losing the turnover margin. We did win the rushing battle. Did you know that?
3: Yeah.
1: What was it? You don't have to look. It's 120 to 119. We won by one yard. That's it's not exactly the margin of victory that you say is going to be a winning margin of victory, especially on a road in a place like that, to outrush them by 1 yard. But sure as enough, the turnover margin is not the way we want to go about doing our things. And that falls back a lot.
0: Now he's going to start rambling. I don't care about the rest of the answer. I was impressed with Darian Dupree. I know he dropped that pass. I do wonder if moving forward, and I don't know how bad Abu Sama's injury is and how he'll be impacted or how that will affect the rest of his season. Darian Dupree might just be a better fit, more physical downhill runner. Remember last year when their rushing attack really got going, it was Gideon Atuka, and that's because that dude would just put his head down and run forward. And that might just be a better fit with what Jeff Grimes is trying to do. Also, Darian Dupree, you know, the drop in that game notwithstanding, might have the best hands on the team. And I think if you're looking to give Colton Joseph check down, safety valves, risk-free throws, you know, Darian Dupree could potentially be a big part of that. So I'm looking at that as well. Where's this crowd noise? I'm going to try one more here.
4: Luke, especially going into that game, and I think briefly after you talked about just the hostile environment there and what you can see on the road. In your few years here, you know, how have you seen kind of Cam Randall and some of those big moments be like that? And how are you hopeful the rest of the way, especially with some big
1: games? There's two games we won late in the year last year that, you know, had a direct, the crowd had an incredible impact on those, and not just, you know, and making it a difficult place to play and being loud and things like that. But they also don't realize the energy they provide to their own team, right? Sometimes you think it's just, hey, if you can create a ruckus environment like we were in last week, you know, it makes it really difficult on the opposing team. Well, you don't understand how much energy it gives to your team as well. And so I think there's a balance there that, you know, we want to continue to create. We know we have a part in that, you know, and having success and, you know, playing better and putting the product out there that makes everybody excited to create those environments. We all know we have a part of, but I think it goes both ways, you know, making it difficult on the opposing team, but also make it as exciting as you can for your guys as well. And so hopefully we can build upon, you know, the things that we've done and we'll have one of those this weekend.
0: So a little bit of a little bit of a request to the crowd. And I like the admission there, you know, his team has a part to play in that, you know, the crowd has got to bring the juice, but the team also has to give them a reason to cheer. Tucker Kraft, interestingly enough, spoke about that earlier today. We'll get to that later on in the show. I think the crowd on Saturday should be as good as it's been in a long time. I think the crowd should be really good. Why wouldn't they be? And I don't know what the weather's going to be like. So assuming the weather doesn't suck, I know it's an 11:30 tip and or kick. And for so many of you, oh my God, getting up early at 11:30, the horror. Just grow up, be an adult, be a morning person, get down there if you're going. And provide that, because I think this is the most excited I've been to watch a Badger game in a while on Saturday. They should have a good showing and hopefully build off of what we just saw. They have no reason not to. The talent's clearly there. The defensive talent and edge is clearly there. The receiving talent, the tight end talent is clearly there. If the quarterback doesn't have a complete and total brick for a brain in these games moving forward, this should be pretty darn good. I'm excited for Saturday's game. Let's switch over to the Packers. Your phone calls on anything, welcome still, but I have some thoughts on the Packers and the NFL in week 3 coming up next.
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6: Jeremiah Fredrickson. He's not like us. 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That's creepy and wrong. 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That's the kind of radically woke nonsense that even AOC is now backtracking from. 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And Jeremiah Fredrickson is being funded by radical politicians who tried to block harsher penalties for child predators. That's definitely not like us. Jeremiah Fredrickson. He's not like us. He's too extreme to represent us in Madison.
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0: All right, welcome back. Some Packers thoughts and reaction to the NFL's Week 3, which will wrap up tonight. Bears-Eagles, very excited. And then we can watch some wild card baseball. Red Sox-Yankees, Cubs-Padres the rest of the week. Should be a good sports week as the Brewers relax and get ready for the NLDS. A couple phone calls in the meantime, though. 608-321-1670. Wisco Sports Show. Who's this?
10: Well, well, well. But it's my old friend, Grantville.
0: Eric on I-90, nice to see you. Thanks for coming out for some of our shows in lacrosse last week. It was a good time.
10: Well, thanks for having us, and I had a great time.
0: Flipside's thanks a great venue, man. Good food, good drinks, great place to gather and enjoy. Well, I don't know what this is we do, but whatever it is, enjoy this.
10: Yes, a lot of elbow room. Everybody could mingle. It was fun. It was a lot of fun.
0: It was great.
10: Met a lot of nice people. I'm not going to name names because I'll forget somebody. it was just a good time.
0: It was great.
10: And you know, this radio show is proof now today, your show today, is proof that as far as the Packers are concerned, not all hope is lost for you guys.
0: How so?
10: Not all hope is lost.
0: I agree, well, and that's my take coming up, but I haven't even mentioned him so far. So how did you draw that conclusion?
10: Look at the Badgers. Look at how you're talking about the Badgers now versus you talking to the Badgers 2 weeks ago.
0: Sure.
10: Look at how you're talking about them.
0: Just need one big
10: you're
0: win.
10: You're talking about, you know, you just need one big win. And then what's right in front of you is we're going to turn the corner. That's what's going to happen. We're going to turn the corner.
0: Yeah.
10: And we're going to go on to bigger and better things. So all you need is one good win, and I think you got that coming up in Tampa. I really do.
0: I also think it's crazy, Eric, and this is where I thought you were going. It's 5:24. We've been on the air for an hour and 20 minutes. I haven't mentioned the Packers yet. They signed two linemen today. Haven't mentioned it. Matt LaFleur spoke today. Haven't mentioned it. I just think between the Brewers and then the Badgers doing what they did Saturday, the Packers are firmly, they're still the Packers, but on shows like this, like they're on the back burner right now.
10: And rightfully so. They deserve that. They deserve at least a few days of back burner treatment. You should just do it like they treat Trump. Just don't cover him. Just don't even send anybody up there.
0: I saw one of his speeches where they must have not sent, nobody had microphones, so it was just him. Like, no, I don't know what's going on with that whole media credential. I'm not getting involved.
10: Right.
0: That circus.
10: No, we're not getting involved. Not on this show. No.
0: We would never. No. Look, the Packers will play Sunday and it'll be a huge deal. And by the end of the week, we'll be, but at least for a couple days, which for the Packers is significant, right? To have a day today where we're coming off of week three and we spent an hour and 20 minutes talking Brewers and Badgers. That's not nothing.
10: Well, I mean, it's the Brewers' time and they've earned that every little bit of it. They have. So let's revel in that. The Badgers, apparently have decided they're going to earn some respect too, and a little bit of, you know, good media.
0: Yeah.
10: You know, if you want good media, this is something that you could maybe, and I don't want to do this, but I'm going to. If you want good media, this is a perfect example. Say if you're, say, somebody like, well, I don't know, the president of the United States.
0: Okay.
10: If you want good media, do something right, all right? And you'll get some good media. Don't have everything all effed up, all right? And you'll get some good media.
0: So I agree with you, Eric. I'm going to take another call now. I appreciate your time. Nice to see you last week.
10: Yep, have a good one. Have a good one, bud.
0: Have a good one. That good media for Luke Fickell's win only lasts about an hour, because then I tried to listen to some of his presser today. I'm like, good God, you just ramble. Which, oh, great, you host a two-hour talk show every day. All you do is ramble. Yeah, I know, but my rambling, I am allowed to criticize other who ramble. I it's not lost on me. That's what I was thinking about on Saturday and Sunday. Just kind of coming off the weekend, getting ready for the show today. I'm like, man, the Packers are in third place right now. The Badgers grabbed all these headlines. The Brewers just won 103 games. And it's not that we're going to ignore the Packers. We're never going to get to a place in Wisconsin where we ignore the Packers. But at least for a couple days here, man, they are firmly in third place. I don't know that Bucks media day is overtaking them, although Tyler Hero tried to answer a question. I don't know if there's much going on in that guy's head. So I did see that on my Twitter timeline. But third place, trailed probably by Bucks media day today. And that's pretty crazy for, you know, the last week of September. 608-321-1670, Wisco Sports Show. Who's this?
11: Oh, Grant, Tony from Texas. Great time to be alive. Hey, you watch out what you're talking about, these Whitnall Falcons.
0: Yeah, I know.
11: Tyler Hero, that's my guy. Grant, hey, I've been to all these custard stands in the state. I've been to Cops. I've been to Oscars in Greenfield. I've been to Golden Euros in West Dallas. Leon's on the south side. Gilly's on the west side. I've even been to LeDuc's, I think, in Lake Country where you live.
0: Yep.
11: And I tell you, Grant, I'm going to be fine. I'm not going to get fat. I'm on so many peptides that Tom Brady's going to be jealous. You know, Grant, I was up there in Green Bay, and the best part of the weekend was actually the night before, hanging out with Richard Sherman and Tony Gonzalez, the lovely Krista Thompson. That game was terrible. The worst game I've seen since the Lindy and Fonte era. You can quote me on that. That team sucks.
0: Can I ask you something? Because I see you on Twitter, and I'm in a big Twitter group chat with you. I have been for a while with a bunch of other listeners. And you messaged on Wednesday night before the game, hey, I just ran into Richard Sherman at the hotel. But you stated it, Tony, in such a, like, you stated it as though you and Richard Sherman have known each other forever. And you're like, yeah, I ran into him. We caught up. You saw Richard Sherman. For whatever reason, it feels different. You're saying you ran into him.
11: I feel like that's your words.
0: That's what you said.
11: That's your lawyer talk.
0: Okay.
11: All I know is I wanted to talk about the failberry with this guy, but I don't want to bother him. I mean, let's talk about the team. The team sucks.
0: Yeah.
11: You know what, though? Let me ask you this in all seriousness. What's your expectations of an NFL general manager?
0: Well, I mean, how much time you got?
11: As an owner? What is your...
0: Well, let's
11: don't
0: just
11: cut
0: say...
11: me off.
0: Loosely, I'm not cutting you off. I just had to let Eric go for 4 minutes. I'm not going to cut you off. My expectation would be to field a roster. Oh, God, I didn't cut you off, Tony. I didn't cut you off. Your phone drops. I ran into Richard Sherman. My expectation for a general manager, I think where you're going, Tony, and God, I hope he's listening, call back, is to field a roster every year that's not filled with huge holes. I don't want a general manager to go into a season saying, oh, this isn't good enough, and then ignore it. And I think that's where you're going with this, Tony, because with the offensive line specifically, and Jason Wilde asked Matt LaFleur about this today. I'll give you the audio on the other side of the break. It feels like we knew the offense wasn't good enough coming in, and Brian Gutekunst either didn't do anything or didn't do the right things. Tony in Texas, did you give me a call back here? Is this you?
11: Yeah, okay. I have no idea what the hell you said. I'm sure it was good, but I guess, do you want to paraphrase, give me the cliff notes?
0: Just to build a roster that doesn't have any huge holes. That would be step number one, very loosely for a GM.
11: Yeah, I just think if you can compete for a Super Bowl, one out of 3 years, I'm good at that. I think Gutekunst has done that. Okay. I'll give him a pass this year, but this team has been terrible. I got to give you my experience Saturday, though, Grant. That watching that Badger game out here in the Waukesha area, I couldn't find Cone Roller or LaCroix Butler. I don't know where those guys are living now. But the Badger, the crowd was really into it at the bar in Waukesha. What a fun day after a round of golf out there in Sussex. And then yesterday at the Brewer game, that was so much fun, man. We got it. The Brewer fans, such great vibes. This is the year, Grant. If they don't do it, I'm going to cry. And they got to do it this year, man, because that team was so fun to watch. And if they don't do it this year, I don't know if they'll ever do it. But it was just cool to be part of history. 103 wins. Been going to games since 1980, since the old County Stadium. I've seen it all, the good, the bad, the ugly. This is their year, man. They got to do it this year. And I think they can. I believe. I truly believe this year is their year.
0: I'm starting to, Tony, and I don't disagree. I appreciate it. And I cut you off. Your phone dropped. Nice to hear from you. And you're just Mr. Worldwide, Mr. Wisconsin this week. Yeah, I'm buying into this team because this team feels like a culmination of the last three or four and the shortcomings and the lessons not learned. And if it's not this year, man, I agree with you. I'm with you. We'll talk about Brian Gutekunst in the roster next, but one more call here before we go to break. Let's go Sports Show. Who's this?
12: Hey, Grant. This is Tim in Eau Claire. How's it going?
0: It's going great, Tim. How about you?
12: I'm good, man. Hey, I just had a real quick one, then you can go to break. But I called a couple years. I was like, this team's mediocre. They just kind of are, and I'm glad that they're here now. But the main reason I called is because, well, first of all, Tony from Texas just rules, so I love hearing
0: I love Tony.
12: But I was sitting here thinking, like, why has Green Bay consistently and without fail over the last eight games effortlessly choked and gagged so hard on their leads? And I've come to the realization it's because the leads have just been too big. And, like, they're doing their best, but they just can't help. Yeah, they've all been double-digit leads. And I know it's tough for the Packers to handle. And so, yeah, I appreciate their effort and everything, but they just need to learn to relax a little bit and have, like, be okay with having double-digit leads. And I know it's a big lead, but they just got to stop choking and gagging so hard on these leads, man.
0: So I'm with you. I think I know what you're saying, Tim. I appreciate the call. And the problem is, Tim, and the problem moving forward is they've choked so many of these leads away that now when they get these leads, they're just going to be nervous about having these leads. It's a really hard thing to shake when you've had that many bad experiences, because you go into the next one thinking, oh, crap, here we go again. When the first issue arises, when you have a big lead. I thought what you were saying, Tim, is that maybe they overexert themselves and they're exhausted and they spend all their mental energy early and they're not a four-quarter team. Maybe there's some of that, too. I just think it's going to be really hard, because if they go down to Tampa this weekend and they're leading, 9 minutes left in the fourth quarter and they're up 24-14, I don't know that there's a single person on that sideline or on the field that's going to be playing free and loosely and unbothered. And that is, that's a problem. This team's got a lot of baggage, and it's difficult to walk around and be successful with all that baggage. Maybe they need to see a therapist, a team therapist, or just can their coach. I don't know. Five losses in a row to end the year last year clearly wasn't enough. So I don't know what would be. We'll be back in just a couple minutes. The Monday mailbag at 5:50. So submit your questions. GrantBills21@gmail.com.
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0: Grant here for Kai's Chevy Town. They're a short drive from anywhere. The north side of Menominee, just off Interstate 94. That's exit 41. They've been doing business for three generations. In fact, they're celebrating their 80th anniversary in 2026. You're not around for that long with the same name, doing business with the same folks, the same community, unless you're doing something really, really right. I can attest to it personally. 2 years ago, my car, kind of out of nowhere, just gave up, and I found myself in a tough spot needing a vehicle, needing to make a decision pretty quickly. 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
15: Radical politician Jeff Smith couldn't care less about us. 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
16: I'm meteorologist Paul Trombley with your updated forecast. Lows level off around 58 tonight under partly cloudy skies. Winds out of the south, 5 to 10 miles per hour. Cloudy skies expected tomorrow. Chance for showers. High temperatures reach up to 72. Rain showers likely with fog in spots tomorrow night. Lows around 62. Cloudy skies expected. That's the latest forecast on Sports Talk 105.1. Currently, it's 70 degrees.
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18: Certainly, we've got to go out there and execute at a higher level. So I think the bulk of the emphasis moving forward is we've got to be better fundamentally, and that goes across the board. Fundamentally, we've got to get better, and I think that's where the majority of our focus will lie, is in terms of our pass sets and how we're passing off twists, how we punch, all that stuff. It's got to improve in a hurry.
0: Matt LaFleur earlier today, it is September 28th. The Packers are preparing for week 4. What are they focused on? Adding new wrinkles into the offense?
19: No.
0: Adding more intricacies into the scheme? Because now young players are in a better position to understand them? Oh, no. Fundamentals, baby. We got to be better across the board at fundamentals and details. Yeah. Week 4. It's the time for that, right? Not training camp, not practice. That's for eating orange slices, playing sharks and minnows. You know, right? You just watch some of the clips of the way this offensive line played. I don't think they have great players on the O-line. Duh. But I don't know what these guys are being coached or taught during the week. Nobody knows who to block. It's a fire drill out there. So to say, well, all the talent sucks, letting the coaches off the hook, and then to listen to Matt LaFleur to say, what did he say? We got to what?
18: Certainly, we've got to go out there and execute at a higher level. So I think the bulk of the emphasis moving forward is we've got to be better fundamentally, and that goes across the board.
0: Maybe we can bring in some high school coaches, teach the principles, the fundamentals of tackling and blocking across the board. Maybe that would be a way to get better. The Monday mailbag here in about 10 minutes. So submit your questions. GrantPills21@gmail.com. A couple Packers thoughts here, but let's take one phone call first. Wisco Sports Show. Who's this?
19: Grant, I'm doing my annual Halloween lights. I'm up on the roof.
0: Well, that be safe, Coyote Mike.
19: Yeah. Hey, if I hear Matt LaFleur, if I had a dollar for every time Matt LaFleur says, we got to get better, I got to be better in this league. Holy cow.
0: We got to execute our fundamentals, blah, blah, blah, blah, blah.
19: Exactly. But I listened to you talk about the Brewers and their team. And I just wanted to say, I think you gave like almost a perfect description of what a team is. You know, how from top to bottom, inside and out, they have built that organization and put those players on the field to perform, and they each pick up each other up. There's no one superstar. I mean, you could say Mizorowski, he's on his way, but he's not like a Clayton Kershaw yet. He will be, I think. But from one to the other, they pick each other up, and they all perform, and they do what they're supposed to do. Like Sunday yesterday, when they went out and took that field, it was like, you know, they're going to win. You could just see that mm-hmm. they were going to win, and the Cardinals knew they were going to lose. And so I think that's a super tribute to Matt Arnold and, you know, Mark Antanasio. I mentioned that before, I think, earlier this summer. You got to give that guy credit. You know, he's kind of a soft-spoken mm-hmm. owner. Comes across a little bit of a dweeb sometimes, but, you know, he's pulling the right strings and putting the right people in the right spots. So I hope they can do it. You know, I'm not going to get too far out ahead. I was reading the article today. They said something about only 18 of the 52 teams that have finished with the best record mm-hmm. in baseball actually won the World Series. So that's about 35%. That's, you know, the Brewers got, they're going to have to play their best yet, and they're going to have to hope their opponents play their worst. But they can do it. Bill Murphy lives for these moments, I think, you know?
0: I hope so. I think they're bought into it, just based on what I've read. I think their expectation is that's the goal and that's what's going to happen, which seems like a difference between the last few years and this year.
19: Exactly. So, you know, and Kurt Hoag was saying, like, well, I don't really have anything to do with this. And it's like, I disagree, because you never know. He might have asked a question, made a comment to a certain player or coach that may have sparked an idea, that may have caused that person to change something or do something, you know, improve something. So we all are, it's all interconnected, you know. He's not out on the field, but you never know.
0: So I agree
19: with that. George Bailey.
0: Yeah, George Bailey. Appreciate it. Hey, be safe up on the roof, okay?
19: See you, Grant.
0: Coyote Mike, see ya. He's putting up his Halloween lights. Should have called me before that. I didn't worry about you. So I agree with all that on the Brewers. If you missed Kurt Hoag's appearance or my opening remarks back at 4 o'clock, you can find that in the podcast. On the Packers fundamentals, and Coyote Mike's right about that. You hear a lot of the same things every week. This is a question and answer. I think this has been the fall of Jason Wilde. And I say that not the seasonal fall of Jason Wilde. I think he's been excellent the last couple of weeks. It feels like in every one of these pressers, he's asking the question that I am myself wanting to ask the coach, asking about the situation on the O-line. They signed Mekhi Becton and some other guy whose name I do not know. Old guy off the street who's probably better than what they have. But then again, isn't that the problem? Here's the question.
20: Matt, I understand fundamentals are important, but like, there's no way you envisioned your offensive line struggling to the degree that it has in the first 3 weeks. Has that taken you by surprise? And are you second guessing anything that you guys could have done differently to prevent where you're at now?
18: Well, I think it just goes to show, if you get into a game where you feel like you have to drop back like that, I mean, it's tough in this league. And I think you're seeing D lines. I mean, a lot of these D lines are pretty darn good. So, I would say first and foremost, you got to stay out of those situations as best you can. Obviously, there's going to be known pass situations, 2 minute, obviously long, you know, third down can be that. But it's just tough when you're in the third quarter and you start to resort to that.
20: So you've proven over the years that you like to run the football. I think the first 15 plays on Thursday night, I think it was 12 passes and three runs. Now, that's not – some of those are cans, right? It's sure. Just you calling them. But are you thinking, okay, I need to go back, not to necessarily Tennessee with Derrick Henry, but are you thinking you need to just figure out a way to run the ball more?
18: Yeah, absolutely. I think it just keeps defenses at bay, a little bit off balance, and then you're just not getting hard chargers at your quarterback on every snap.
0: They can't run the ball for the second straight year, and their offensive line is bad for the second straight year. It actually feels worse than last year. They signed Mekhi Becton and Laken Tomlinson. They might be fine, but that's besides the point. The point to me is it's November 28th, and the GM is signing two guys off the street because the offensive line isn't good enough in a year after the offensive line wasn't good enough, following an offseason where the number one focus and everyone knew it was fixing the offensive line. Well, Grant, Zach Bacobiwala got hurt, which Adam Stenovich talked about. They kind of were afraid that was going to happen, meaning they didn't really trust him to play all year. So, well, Aaron Banks has been hurt. He's always hurt. So if they didn't plan for that, that's worse. It's worse. It's really disappointing. They can't run the ball. They can't pass protect. So Matt LaFleur's like, well, you can't just drop back and pass. You got to establish the run. Well, good luck. And it seems like at any moment in time, the league is going to get their hands on this Josh Jacobs video, or if it's not sealed, it's going to leak, and then everyone's going to see it. And then, oh, it will get worse because Josh Jacobs probably won't even come back then, which is a little weird because if the video is exactly what's described in the court events, I don't really know. Whatever. I don't really know that. We don't need to get into that. Maybe later on. If we get there, we'll cross that bridge. Wisco Sports Show. Who's this?
2: Hey, Grant, Nick and Marinette. How are you?
0: I'm doing great, Nick. How you been?
2: Good, good. Positiveness. Thank God we finally have something that's good to talk about. The Brewers,
0: mm-hmm.
2: unlike the Packers, the Bucks, so forth. Do you have the same feeling I do? I want to get your opinion on this. The Brewers, we had that feeling in the last couple of years, okay, we can make it past the first round, maybe have a chance in the championship series. No, but like this year, it's like we have like walking tall with the Rock. You have that big 2x4, you're walking in any room and like you're the guy. Do you not feel worried by any other teams that are in playoff baseball right now like I do?
0: Well, no.
2: Or am I getting my hopes up a little bit too high?
0: I'm worried about them all. The Padres have been playing great. And the Cubs, I think, are pretty good. They had a weird season, but they're pretty good. And the Dodgers are the Dodgers, and the Braves and the Phillies are awesome, too. So, no, I'm worried about them all.
2: But we have a way to win, though, Grant. We're not hitting home runs. We're hustling. We're bunting the ball. We're getting base hits. We're advancing runners, and we're stealing bases. I mean, we're doing things like these other teams that are hitting a ton of home runs, and they're like one-dimensional, maybe a couple two-dimensional teams, but it's like we're the whole package.
0: Well, so I disagree with the whole package. They don't hit a ton of home runs, but they drive the ball. This Brewers team hits the ball harder. Sorry, Nick, I'm up against it. I got to go. This Brewers team hits the ball harder than last year. The Brewers are not the Cleveland Guardians. People think they're the Cleveland Guardians. You know, we slap the ball over the place, we bunt them over, and we get them in. They do a little bit of that, but they hit the ball. They hit a lot of doubles. They hit the ball hard. They just don't hit as many home runs. That's typically what wins in the postseason. I don't need to remind you of that. You've heard that 100 times. Mizorowski and Henderson, and the Brewers defense, and a group of Contreras, Churio, Bowers, Terang, like that. I believe in that. And I believe in a team that just won 103 wins. But to say I'm not scared of anybody. Baseball is too weird, man. Fast forward a week and the Cubs could be white hot and playing with a ton of confidence. The Phillies have all of that starting pitching, even though they almost missed the playoffs. They still have all that starting pitching. Like, it's just a weird sport. So I'm scared about everybody. That's how it works. It doesn't mean I think the Brewers won't win, but of course I'm scared. Of course, seen this too many times not to be scared. The Monday Mailbag. Submit your questions. Grant Bills 21. We'll wrap up the show with that next.
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0: Grant here for Kai's Chevy Town. They're a short drive from anywhere. The north side of Menominee, just off Interstate 94. That's exit 41. They've been doing business for three generations. In fact, they're celebrating their 80th anniversary in 2026. You're not around for that long with the same name, doing business with the same folks, the same community, unless you're doing something really, really right. I can attest to it personally. 2 years ago, my car kind of out of nowhere just gave up, and I found myself in a tough spot needing a vehicle, needing to make a decision pretty quickly. 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
23: Because the mail never stops.
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25: Ah, she's got mail. That's the name of the
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23: There's never a let-up. 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
0: The Monday mailbag. All questions asked and answered. GrantBills21 at gmail.com. But there's one caller, and it's not a particularly full mailbag. So we do have about 2 minutes here. Be quick. Wisco Sports Show. Who's this?
27: Grant, do you have me?
0: Yes. Who's this?
27: Hey, Kevin from La Crosse.
0: Hey, Kevin.
27: So I have to tell you, I listen to you almost every day, and what you said just a few minutes ago made me laugh out loud in my truck, and that was about Matt LaFleur and the fundamentals, and you made something, I'm paraphrasing, like, well, yeah, let's just bring in a high school football coach and teach him how to block and tackle.
0: Yeah, well, week four is a great time for it, Kevin. What do you mean? I mean, the lots of season left. There's no shame in relearning the simple things. This team clearly needs it.
27: I got to say, you're really good, but that one made me chuckle.
0: Thanks.
27: And I love humor, and it's so true.
0: Well, thank you, Kevin. I appreciate it. Thanks for being the last caller tonight. Yeah, have a good one. Kevin in La Crosse. I mean, it's just, we got to get back to our fundamentals. Dude, it's week four. Like, some small little fundamentals, sure, but not like, hey, we need to teach our entire offensive line how to play football again. You're going to be doing that in week four. All right. Sorry to make you wait, Kevin. I'm glad I got you in here. It's a light mailbag, so we had a little time. This one's from Teacher Tom, who listens very episodically. He'll be a week behind on the podcast, and I'll get an email about a question that was asked. I've mentioned before, because I'll often play clips from the show, or when Kirk comes on, I normally listen to Microbrew on my drive to work on Monday. So So that's necessary information to understand this question. He says, I meant to ask this question last week, but I forgot, so I'll ask it today instead. What did you listen to your drive to work last Monday? Was it still Microbrew with Cousin Kurt, or was it a Packers post-game Victory Monday podcast? Today, it's obviously Microbrew, but what was last Monday? I don't think I listened to Microbrew last week. I believe I listened to The Camp. I listen to a lot of The Camp. I like Zach and Jesse. Helps get me ready to talk about the Badgers because they are very smart, and I learn a lot. Today, I listened to a little Microbrew. I called my mother. I had to drive back from lacrosse this morning, so it's a long drive. I called my mother. I listened to some of Microbrew. I listened to a little bit of Cowherd Middlecoff. I listened to a little bit of The Camp. And the interim space was filled with Hal Ketchum. I've been on a Hal Ketchum kick, some 90s country. Thank you for asking. Tom, speaking of music, wow, says, I enjoy the music you

0: play leading into a segment. I call it walk-up music. How do you choose your walk-up music? Ah, just songs I like with long intros normally. And I think sports radio shows should have like a catalog of bumper songs that like you can add new ones in here and there, but you should like identify those songs as show songs. You know what I mean? So if you're like out and about and you hear a song, that should make you think, oh, it makes me think of the show. And if you're changing them up, now Evo's morning show is a little different because it's always like it's changing. That's a different show. But I just, for sports shows, you should have your catalog. You can add to it, you can tweak it. But for the most part, like when you hear one of those songs, you should think, ah, it's one of those songs. I like a variety. So different types of songs all seem to work if they have long intros. Clement Mike. Hey, Grant, there's been a lot of talk about the Brewers playoff rotation. Who do you think should start game three? I'm not sold on May. Maybe Gasser. May seems like a problem right now, man. I'd start Gasser over May, which is a major league bummer. And it might get to the point where they have to start May in a 7-game series. I'm not sure. But he would not be my guy in game three right now. Kurt said earlier he'd do like bullpen Gasser day game two and push Logan Henderson to game three. We'll have time to work through that all week. But that's my original thought is not Dustin May. Alex says, would you rather swap the Brewers and Cubs records or the Packers and the Bears O-line? I'll cling to my Brewers supremacy. The Packers have already soiled themselves in the eyes of many in that rivalry. So what's the point? They can dig themselves out of it. I can still cling to the Brewers in there, especially with counsel. Goose Eggsley in the Western City said, hi, Grant. I had a great time with you, Evo, the White Russian, all the listeners at the Flipside during Oktoberfest. The White Russian's friend took umbrage with one of their dates they brought home at 2 a.m., soiling the mattress. Oh, was that a problem with the people of La Crosse while you were there? Also, how many foreign women have you drank with? Thanks. Love the show. I drank with a woman from London in Reykjavik last year, but that's because she got into our cab. Well, actually, that's not true. She said, where are the restaurants? She was a black lady from the UK. I got to know her at the bar because she hung out with us all night. She was from, was her family from Ghana originally? We're leaving the hotel. She's like, where are the restaurants? And we're like, we're going this way. You want to share a cab? There's a lot down there. So yeah. And then she just had dinner with us and then followed us to the bar. That's one foreign woman. What was your other question? Soiling mattresses. I had a friend in college who... Yeah, but that's just like people getting drunk. That's not like a lacrosse thing. That's a people getting drunk thing. It didn't stop him from converting, if you're wondering. Still finished the job and hit the and one in the morning, which is a term that we then coined shortly thereafter. All with soiled boxers. Can you imagine? That's some highbrow, high level entertainment. Well, if you made it to the second hour and the 59th minute, there's your reward. Enjoy Bears-Eagles tonight. I'm actually very interested to see how the Bears roll out and look. A real test for Ben Johnson, backup quarterback. Very good start to the year. Now facing, it looks like, 3 or 4 weeks without Caleb Williams. So tonight will be an interesting moment for the Bears. It'll be nice to sit back and watch. The rest of you, I'll talk to you tomorrow. The rest of you, I'll talk to all of you tomorrow at 4. Thanks for listening. Podcast will go up in just a couple minutes.
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2. Nice to be with you. I mean it. Nice to be with you. Good to have you here. The show is brought to you by FanDuel. Without FanDuel, we can't do what we do around here. Love those guys. Love FanDuel. So we move into our second. The show is brought to you by FanDuel. Without FanDuel, we can't do what we do around here. Love those guys. Love FanDuel. So we move into our second hour. It's open. I've got Tom Pelissero coming.

30 years in, I'm still explaining the show to people. And we both agreed that that's an awesome thing. That means you're getting new listeners. You're getting new viewers. I love a new clone. Even if I have to go back and rewind the last 25 years of my takes for that new clone. Welcome, new clone. Good to have you, no matter what. If you have any questions, I don't mean to bring the whole process down, but if you're new to it and you're finding us now by way of YouTube or a new radio station, if you have a question, go ahead and ask the question about the program. We're here to help. All right, so new topic, new hour, new topic. I want to say this. And before you Ram Jimmy or Raider Jimmy or UCLA Bruin me or Dodger Jimmy, again, I don't care. I don't care who wins or loses. However, there are certain things I do care about. As an example, what an all-round horrible night for USC against Oregon in the Coliseum. Now, I don't care that they lost. I don't even care if they would have won. I don't care. I don't care about the scoreboard. I care about what happened on the field. Let me explain that. We talked about this coming in. Remember last week? Even played a brand new game here in the jungle called Who Needs It the Most? And I laid out the coaches that were badly in need of a big win. Badly in need of a big one. And obviously Lincoln Riley was one of those coaches on that list. Surprisingly, Oregon head coach Dan Lanning also landed on that list. Hard to imagine that Dan Lanning in Oregon had fallen that far that fast, but they had not looked good coming into this one. As one of the preseason favorites to win it all this year, and especially with their star quarterback, Dante Moore, bypassing the NFL draft, they had not been playing well. In fact, they had dropped all the way down to 20. So Dan Lanning suddenly, I don't want to say on the hot seat, but there was a tension on him that we had not seen before. So he needed that game. Not as badly as Lincoln Riley needed that game, but they both needed it. And I say that because Riley, in his fifth year at USC, still has never made the playoff and made it very clear himself. This is their time. Everything is in place. They have no excuses. This dude needed to win a big game in the worst way imaginable. Not only that, but Oregon, and I said this last week, Oregon may never be more beatable as they are right now to Lincoln Riley. They were wobbly as hell coming in. So what happens? Trojan fan finally shows up to that crib, and that crib is rocking. And the Trojans fall behind 10-7 in the second quarter. The Ducks star quarterback, Dante Moore, goes into a slide at the end of a play, gives himself up completely, does what he's supposed to do, only to have USC linebacker Desmond Stevens do exactly what you're not supposed to do. Come in late, come in high, dirty. Dirty cheap shot, and cracks him. He sleeps Moore, who's right there on the field, motionless. Even worse than the dirty hit itself was Desmond realizing that Moore was out cold and continued to celebrate that dirty hit with his teammates and taunt the Oregon sideline. I mean, truly one of the more deplorable, embarrassing things I've seen in quite some time on a football field. Of course, Oregon wanted to riot. That's their leader out there, out cold on the field, and these morons are running around celebrating the dirty hit. Nice culture, Link. Obviously, Stevens was immediately ejected for targeting. Now, what's not so clear is what he was doing back on the sideline later in that game. Never mind that stupidity, as dangerous as it was, never mind that it obviously galvanized Oregon, who rallied around their leader, who was taken immediately to the hospital for observation. And then they proceed to beat Lincoln Riley and USC again. But Riley and USC didn't seem to get how bad it was until after the fact. When Riley finally got around to suspending Stevens for such a dirty hit and an even worse reaction to that hit when he's running around celebrating the hit. And again, I can't stress this enough. This dude's out cold and he knows it. It was a dirty as hell hit. He slept him. He's out cold.

0: knows he's out cold and he's celebrating. Like the worst. That's what he's celebrating. He's fencing. This dude's out. We don't know if he's dead or temporarily taking a nap or what, but he's fencing and he's out cold and this dude's celebrating. So after the fact, Lincoln Riley says, and I quote, Desmond's actions in last night's game are unacceptable and are not reflective of USC football, nor of his personal character. He understands his mistake, accepts the consequences of his actions, and will learn from this. The entire Trojan family wishes Dante a full recovery, and we send our best regards to him and his family. End of quote. My reaction. What's the word I'm looking for? Clearly, that is reflective of the guy's personal character. Again, number one, dirty hit. Number two, the dude is laying motionless on the field, and your guy knows it, and he's running around celebrating like he's Ronnie Lott, who lit some dude up coming over the middle as opposed to putting a dude to sleep with one of the dirtiest hits you'll ever see, and doing it even after being called for targeting. But that's not a reflection of his character? Of course that's a reflection of his character. That's exactly what that is. A reflection of his character. This is not a case of some young, immature player who's going to learn. You put a guy to sleep with a dirty shot, and at that point, we don't know if he's going to wake up and when, if or when. And if that weren't bad enough, you're celebrating it. Bad actor, bad character. Now, do I know the dude personally? No, I do not. I don't. But I don't need to know the dude personally to say what I just said. Bad actor, bad character. That's how bad it is. If you turn around and you see a guy out, motionless, and you're celebrating that, and you're taunting the sideline, of course it was bad. USC suspended him, and they had to suspend him. And by the way, they didn't suspend him for the hit. They could have. They could have. They didn't suspend him for the hit. They suspended him for how he was acting after the hit, like a no-character moron. And yes, he apologized because what choice did he have? And don't get it twisted. Also, this was not some bang-bang play. That was avoidable. The celebration absolutely was avoidable. That was even worse than the dirty hit itself. So, Trojan fan, miss me with your excuse this time, whatever it is, because I know you'll have one. And, of course, Dan Lanning piled on afterwards. Of course, Dan Lanning said, hey, if you live in L.A., you know, we're 3-0 against these guys. You're going to want to come to Oregon. You're going to want to come to Oregon. Dan got a swagger back. Remember what I said before that game? I said, you know what I need to see? I need to see Dan Lanning with that swagger. I need to see Dan Lanning talking about how we play for wins and not clicks when he put a beating on Colorado. I need Dan Lanning to say, we're showing up in black because we're showing up for a funeral. He was a little wobbly himself, too. But after that game, that was the Dan Lanning that we know. Hey, if you're in L.A. and you're a player, you're going to want to come to Oregon. Or you could stay here and play for them and go to a Chris Brown concert, is what he said. If you want to win games, come to Eugene. He also said, I saw these games earlier and I saw how empty this place was. In order to fill it up, I guess Oregon had to come to town. He pretty much emptied the clip after that game, didn't he? Link, now what? Now what? Had to have that game. Not only did you lose that game, but to lose that game and have that play, I'm not going to say overshadow it because you lost. And that's the thing. You lost another big game. But then to have one of your guys take a dirty shot at a great player, or any player for that matter, and then to celebrate it? And then, by the way, did you see how the tide turned after that? They all rallied around that. Oregon rallied around that because, of course, they did. They saw their leader who came back, who could have been drafted last year, take that shot and then be carted off and taken directly to the hospital. But that's not who we are. That's not who that player is. It actually is who you are. This is why I said, and then look at UCLA across town. Look at UCLA. Bob Chesney has done more in four games, Link, I hate to say it, than you've done in 4 years. Look at how he changed that culture in four games. I don't even care that it was only Maryland. He put a beating on Maryland. And now there's all this energy around UCLA. And now Bruin fans are like, we're going to lose this guy. We can't keep this guy. How are we going to keep this guy? It's crazy. Wild stuff. 1-800-636. Trojan fan, here I am. What are your thoughts? What are your thoughts? You got to win that game. You have to win that game. At home. But then there's a reason why you were a home dog despite Oregon struggling the way they have. And it all played out. But even worse than expected. Joe, 56984. These guys go in 100 miles an hour and the quarterback decided to slide at the last second. What are you supposed to do? Number one, I disagree. He did not slide at the last second. He gave himself up. And what are you supposed to do? What are you supposed to do? I'll tell you what you're supposed to do. Not celebrate while a dude is asleep, out cold and fencing. How about that, Joe? Is that too much to ask? How about we don't do that? How about you don't come in high, dirty shot? He was ejected for targeting. So clearly nobody thought, hey, man, bang, bang, what could he do? Immediately ejected for targeting. There's that. But in the very least, what are they supposed to do? Not celebrate after you knock a dude out cold with a dirty shot and he's fencing on the field. God, is there nothing that y'all won't argue about?
1: Thanks, Joe.
0: Thanks, Joe. Hey, Avi, give me that. Yeah. Give it to me one more time.
1: Thanks, Joe.
0: 56984.
1: Thanks, Joe.
0: 56984.
1: Thanks, Joe.
0: 56984.
1: Thanks, Joe.
0: What are you supposed to do? Not celebrate when a dude's out cold.
2: Yeah.
0: Not taunt the opposing sideline when a dude is out cold. How about that? Is that too much to ask? Joseph Prince, 3211. That hit on Dante could have been arguably a mistake, but the aftermath kind of threw that out the window. Yes. It's hard to argue that, hey man, it's tough. It's tough to pull back when we're moving in that quickly, when he went around celebrating what he did. You can't be like, oh, I feel badly about that. But, you know, bang, bang, I'm coming 100 miles an hour. He's running around the field celebrating it like that's exactly what he meant to do. So it's hard to argue that it was a mistake when he was taking credit for it. Brian Garrett, 65-10. Pete Carroll and Matt Leinart ain't walking through that door. SoCal doesn't care about college football. Yeah, I don't know, man. The dude signing Link's checks disagree with that. I think they care. When you say SoCal, you mean USC or you mean the region? I don't know who you mean. USC clearly cared. They made a major investment in that program. They thought they got their missing link. If you're talking about SoCal, I don't know, man. There's some energy around UCLA all of a sudden. That's why I post on X. Who would have thought that at the end of September, the hottest football story in Southern California would be UCLA? Chargers, Rams, USC, and the unbeaten Bruins. At 11 Hondo, Charger fan. You don't have Jim Michigan man Harbaugh. You have Jim Smackoff participant Harbaugh.
3: Tell that clone to get a life.
0: That's true. I mean, where are the answers? Where are the answers? We thought Mike McDaniel was the answer. We thought that was the best match ever. Him and Harbaugh, him and Justin Herbert, no-brainer, best thing ever. I have never seen, you know, think about Harbaugh, at least defensively they showed up. They forced five turnovers. But the first two games, they seemed like they didn't even care that much. Like, where was the energy? I've never seen a Harbaugh team not locked, not dialed. I mean, I've seen them lose some big games. But never have I seen them play down and beneath the level of competition. Like, I'm still dumbfounded. I mean, the Raiders are better than we thought, come to find out. But I'm still dumbfounded how they lost to the Cardinals and the Raiders to start the year. And then they win the turnover battle 5-1. And they not only lose, but they lose by 8. Like, none of this makes any sense to me at all. Make it make sense. How does Harbaugh not have these guys tighter? They just are, they seem like they're loose. They're not disciplined. They're not focused. I mean, there's a major disconnect here. BPM 5293. It's all chat, by the way. All of this is chat. Chargers need belief, but Herbert looking like our leaf.
2: Don't talk to me, all right? Knock it off!
0: Man, how the mighty have fallen. Yeah, I just don't know how he got so much worse when Mike McDaniel showed up. I get this. I understand. New system, new play caller, new coordinator. There's going to be some growing pains. But we're talking about a guy who was an elite quarterback. You know, not even more than a top 10 quarterback. Better than that. Shouldn't that guy adjust more quickly to a new play caller, especially a so-called genius? What is the issue here? How did he digress that much? And some of these decisions. Aaron in Iowa, Bob Chesney will be gone if UCLA doesn't back up the Brinks truck. Chesney's going to write his own ticket. If he keeps this up, if he continues to win the way he is, he's already changed. He's already flipped the culture completely. He's already changed the energy of the program completely. That's not an easy job, UCLA. There are programs, there are better jobs, there are easier jobs, there are jobs with better resources, better facilities. That is not an easy job. That might have been an upgrade over where he came from, but that is not an easy job. And I don't know if they could do better. I'd give this guy whatever the hell he wants already. Calway Fernando, here you go. That's how you do it, my guy. He already changed his handle. I said, Fernando, I don't know who. Yeah, yes, I do. You're Cowboy Fernando. If I'm Ram Jim, you're Cowboy Fernando. He says, thanks for my jungle name, Rome. Go Niners. No, what do you mean, go Niners, Cowboy Fernando? It's right there in your handle. You're a Cowboy fan. What do you mean, go Niners? Don't be a front runner, Cowboy Fernando. You stay with your team, Cowboy Fernando. Nobody's buying that. Oh, I'm a Niner fan. The hell you are, Cowboy Fernando. Stucknut Radio. Raiders are no fluke. You pukes.
3: You pukes.
0: You know that call is coming. Just like I knew this was coming. Amber in Portland. Romy. The actions of Desmond Douchebag is all I need to know about Lincoln Riley's program. Classless and disgusting. A one-game suspension is hardly a punishment. Why not just give the guy a hug and a lollipop and tell him not to do it again? Hashtag Jim Rome on X. And one more. Keeping it a buck. We still ass. Tighten down. Signed, Cam Ward.
4: I mean, if we keeping a buck right now, we ass.
0: Ken in Knoxville, great, great callback. We gave that guy so much credit when he said that. Unfortunately, I have to take back some of that credit because nothing has changed.
4: I mean, if we keeping a buck right now, we ass. I mean,
0: we still ass. What you should have done, my guy, is come out and said, keeping it a buck, we still ass.
4: Right now, we ass.
0: He said that last September. A year later, we still ass. A year later, you don't seem any better. You don't seem like you're any less ass than you were a year ago. But at least then you were a rook. Cam, my guy. That decision in the end zone. How? I don't want to say why. I mean, how? How do you make that call? All right, when we come back, hit me up. More reaction. And I want to talk some college ball. I'm going to pose a question as we go to break. We're talking about taunting. We're talking about how out of control a player is to taunt a guy while he's down and he's out, and we don't know if and when he's going to wake up. That was not the case in the Texas-Tennessee game, but there was a taunting penalty that was flagged. Was it the dumbest or greatest taunting penalty of all time? I'm going to pose that as a question, and I'll answer that when we come back. 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
5: Three games into the season, the contenders are beginning to separate themselves from the pretenders in the NFL. 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Westwood One Sports.
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0: Got an impossible job. Me. 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All right, so going back to my point, I have an impossible job because there's no way I can satisfy all of you, or even a lot of you, or even one of you, I don't think. And man, so many of you complain so much. Always something.
1: People
0: look at this guy. At Brawny, 805. Yo, Romy, why are you dodging us? At 49ers, we are just kicking ass and covering at Big Head Bets. Knows what I'm talking about. Made mega cash on that over yesterday. At Brock Purdy 13 is on a mission to be MVP this year. War Lobster Jr. War at 49er girl. I'll get back to you in a minute, Bronny. Bella's in. It's Smiley YYC. Poop on the Chargers, but not on the Texans. Guess you are, Houston Jim. Half face? I'll get back to you in a minute. At Penguin 488, Jim, you do realize it's Hockey Eve, don't you? Let the games begin. Penguin 488, I'll get back to you in a minute. At George Friendly, V4Z, yo, Jim, why can Jacksonville never get any credit? It's never how good we are, it's how bad the other team is. Didn't they just go to the Super Bowl?
2: Duval.
0: See what I mean? I can't satisfy all of you, much less any of you. I mean, do I need to take these things one by one? Bronny, 805, why are you dodging us? I'm not dodging anybody. I just can't get to everything all at once. There's like 50 things I could talk about today. Sorry I haven't gotten to your team already, Bronny. And by the way, as far as your 49ers go, let me see how I spent half my weekend, at least Sunday. I spent half Sunday arguing with the guy that you just deified, Big Head Betts, over the other guy that you deified, Brock Purdy. I was saying to Big Head Betts, it's hard to give you up, James, but I'm going to give you up right now. I'm like, yo, head, when are you going to give Brock Purdy the credit he deserves? And then head just keeps going, scheme, scheme. Lobster Jr., scheme. Brock Purdy is playing as well as anybody in the league right now, period. Brock Purdy is playing his ass off. Look at the numbers. They're unbelievable. They're like historically good after three games. When is that guy going to get his credit? I'm always fighting that guy's battle. Well, so many people want to say he's nothing, it's scheme, it's system. I'm like, nah, dude, he's actually much better than that. He's much better than that. So I'm not only am I not dodging you, Bronny, I spent half my Sunday fighting on behalf of Brock Purdy with your guy, James Kelly. Half face? What do you mean? You crap on the Chargers, but not on the Texans.
3: You're all buttholes.
0: I will get there. I will get there. I'm not dodging them either. I can't talk about 30 teams all at the same time. Oh, Hockey Eve. Sorry I haven't gotten to hockey yet. Hey, we're only going to start the MLB playoffs. We're only totally into the NFL season and the college football season. My bad, Penguin 488, for not talking about Hockey Eve. Yeah, actually, I'm not apologizing for that at all. That's not a priority right now. Not with all the football that's going on. Now, back to this guy about why don't we get credit in Jacksonville for being a damn good team? Fair. But don't act like we here don't talk about Duval. Don't act like we here don't talk about the Jags. We do. I've got nothing but respect for them. Tony Baselli was on the show not long ago. I love Jacksonville, but. Let's not forget that the team that you just murdered was in the Super Bowl last year. Let's not forget that that team had a quarterback that was one vote shy of the MVP and is playing like complete ass and has completely lost his mojo, his confidence, his swagger, his decision-making ability. That guy looks nothing like the guy that he was last year. And unless we also forget, my half-fam, you chouds, that was so defiant and so defensive about that whole rap that easy schedule. Yeah, well, what happened once he got to the postseason and started to play against real defenses? He's looked nothing like the guy that he did earlier when he played that easy schedule. I don't think there's getting around that. But, I will do my best to keep all of you happy, which is impossible. Well, here's my dude. This guy's throwing it back now. This dude's throwing it back. 30 years listening. The show is better than ever. Keep up the good work. War Rockies Crown Pub and Cass Street Bar and Grill. Best Chuck and PB. Chuck, my brother, appreciate you. That dude's throwing it way back. That's where I moved. When I got my start at 690, I started in PB, Pacific Beach, right across the street. I lived in the Oakwood Apartments right across the street from Rockies. Rockies was a legendary, still is a legendary bar. And Cass Street Bar and Grill. He's hanging out there, too. Emus and I went there, hung out there. Dan in Allentown. Hey, Jim, why are you dodging us Sixers fans? LeBag spoke at Media Day. Here you go, bro. I'm well aware of that, dude. I know you're making a joke, and that's a funny joke. I'm already tired of LeBag. It's only been one day, and I'm already tired of LeBag.
1: Me?
0: I've already gotten my seasons full of LeBag, and it's only been one day. 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
3: 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McCarthy has been traded from the Minnesota Vikings to the New York Giants. Can the former top 10 pick resurrect his career in the Big Apple? Westwood One Sports.
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1: 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I posed a question earlier. Was it the dumbest or greatest taunting penalty of all time? And what can I say? As always, the answer is yes. Because Colin Simmons whipping it out and simulating relieving himself all over the field is simultaneously the most hilarious and maybe the dumbest thing I've ever seen somebody do to celebrate a sack. Now, I've got so many thoughts on this, but before I say anything else about Colin Simmons, it has to be said, the dude had 5 sacks in a game at Tennessee. Not one.
2: Not two.
1: Not two. Not three. Not four.
2: Not four.
1: Five sacks. Five. And as far as I'm concerned, if you get 5 sacks in a game, especially one of that magnitude, you can celebrate however the hell you want. That is an outrageous performance. I mean, part of me wants to say, if you get 5 sacks in a game that big, never mind whipping it out and simulating taking a leak on the field, 5 sacks in a game, almost to me, is a green light to take an actual dump on the field. I don't even mean a simulated dump. I mean an actual dump on the field. We are talking about 5 sacks. Now, that's just me. I mean, if I'm advocating for a dude being allowed to take an actual dump on the field, and I'm not, but if I were, then clearly a dude simulating taking a leak on the field would not trouble me that much. And yet that sack celebration is somehow outweighing the 5 sack performance on social media. I mean, I'm not really sure that people realize this, but did I mention my dude had 5 sacks in this game? That said, I mean, if you simulate relieving yourself on the field, you're going to get flagged every single time, and you should. I mean, and believe me, nobody's more against taunting flags than me. I hate almost all taunting flags. I hate that they want to legislate emotion out of the game for a really emotional game. Like, I would have no problem if football got rid of taunting penalties forever. And don't come running up here and say, well, yeah, Rome, then why was it such a bad thing that USC had a guy taunting an Oregon player? You know why. Don't run up in here and try that with me. I'm just saying, if you were to get rid of taunting penalties, I would have no issue with that. However, we did see 2 cases of pretty line-crossing taunting this weekend, and I think it does put it in perspective. Again, Desmond Stevens taunting the Oregon sideline after putting Dante Moore to sleep with an extremely dirty hit is a perfect example of garbage taunting. There is no place for that. Taunting like that should never, ever happen, and there is no place for that in the sport. Taunting like that is a disgrace to everybody. Everybody involved with USC football. Hell, the original hit has no place in the sport. But taunting a guy who you put to sleep was even worse. Now, what Colin Simmons did is nothing compared to USC bro running around taunting Oregon while their quarterback naps it out and fences it out on the field. That's so much worse than whipping it out and hosing down the field in simulation. Just as I want to stress that Simmons actually had 5 sacks in a game. Stevens knew that Moore was out. Out cold and still running around acting like an idiot. Then again, just because one isn't nearly as bad as the other doesn't mean that it's okay, because it's not, as this referee made perfectly clear in explaining the flag.
2: First down.
3: Unsportsmanlike conduct. Defense, number one, is simulating using the restroom. It's a 15-yard penalty from the succeeding spot. Automatic post down.
1: The ref said, quote, unsportsmanlike conduct for simulating using the restroom. Good one, ref show. That's thinking on your feet. I think my favorite part, though, was the aftermath when Simmons was looking around like, who's he talking about? Wait, me? He's talking about me. Wait, I'm the one who got flagged.
4: Who, me?
1: What, for being awesome? For being unblockable? What did I do? Meanwhile, the rest of the bench is like, yeah, bro, it was you. You were the one that whipped it out and relieved yourself all over the field. You would think that every single football player who ever lived would know that you cannot do that. But apparently not Colin Simmons. Yes, it was goofy. Yes, it was dumb. Yes, it actually hurt the Longhorns badly in terms of game situation. But the flat-out anger that I'm seeing towards this dude doesn't make any sense to me. I mean, the whole thing is pretty hilarious and pretty harmless. What USC jerk did to Oregon, not funny at all. Not harmless at all. Not remotely. You want to be outraged, point your outrage at USC. But leave Sark and Simmons alone, even if Sark did give an incredibly goofy answer about that celebration after the game.
5: Yeah, we took him out, we addressed it, and put him back in. You know, I mean, at that point, you know, I mean, I'm not going to give the guy the death penalty, right, over an unsportsmanlike conduct penalty. We got to fix it, though, right? That can't continue as we move forward. And so, you know, as I touched on with the team in the locker room, we'll address that on Monday and what that looks like and how to control our emotions. And the best way, I know guys are excited when they're making plays. The best thing you can do is go celebrate with a teammate. And, you know, unfortunately, in our society right now, we live in the look at me society. And all you guys have your Twitter accounts, and as fast as you can type something because you want everyone to look at your account, and you get clicks. Well, that's the world that we live in. And so we got to get to it's about the team and focus on the team and not so much look at me. And so we'll try to improve upon that. But five sacks was pretty cool today, too.
1: Man, my man covered a lot of ground with that answer, didn't he? Wait, so I don't know who, Sark, you know I like you, dude, but whose fault was it? Ours or his? You guys all have Twitter accounts? Yeah, but none of the field. But of course it got around. Nobody was going to post that? But so whose fault was it? Like, we'll address that. But you guys know how it is. Y'all have Twitter feeds. Anyway. Hey, look, he said we can celebrate and we can be emotional, but we got to use our heads. I don't know. Maybe the guy thought that the field was on fire and he was trying to put the fire out. The only way he knew how. Anyway, good to know that the, quote, death penalty was not on the table, Sark. Good to know that death row was not an option here, because that might have been overkill. But probably not to the angry psychos on social media who were saying things like the dude should be kicked off the team and the program should be fined and all kinds of nonsense, which I can't believe anybody actually believes. I feel like everyone actually knows this celebration was hilarious and that some people are just angry by default. You know, what's your default setting? Default aggressive, default optimistic, default angry at everything. And by the way, for some of you that were so angry, I know for a fact, if it was one of your own that did it, you know you'd be defending it. You know you'd be saying, lighten up. You know you'd be saying, it's hilarious. You just don't get it. I mean, a celebration. Think about this. A celebration so insane that it overshadowed a 5-sack game between a couple of top 20 teams. A really important game. A celebration so outrageous, it completely overshadowed a Manning starting a quarterback in a game at Neyland. Although Arch's unremarkable performance is a big reason why nobody's talking about his performance. Frankly, Texas as a whole didn't look all that impressive. They did what they had to do. They did what they had to do. They got that win. They went into a hostile environment, and they come out of it 4-0. They got that job done. They just didn't necessarily look like a true number one ranked team in the country. But nobody's really talking about that either because everybody is still fixated on the celebration. So I will ask once again, dumbest or greatest celebration ever? Of course, you know the answer. Yes. Yes. Dude, 5 sacks. The dude had 5 sacks. I would almost endorse him taking a dump on the field after 5 sacks. Almost.
5: Give the guy the death penalty.
1: I'm not doing that. When we come back, Tom Pelissero joins us, top of hour number 3. Looking for some ATPs, too, and some phone calls, and your engagement.
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1: Into hour number three, I am Jim Rome, and the program is presented to you by FanDuel. My thanks to our pals at FanDuel, always. Without them, this is not possible. All right, if you're on hold, you want to hang in there. If not, the telephone number is toll-free. It's wide open. 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We are joined right now by Tom Pelissero. Hey, Tom, I had to stop myself. That was a very different intro than the one that I've given you over the years. How you doing, Tom? It's great to see you, man. How are things?
2: I was going to say, do we have any time left in the segment? That is the full intro that I require now, and I appreciate you getting all those out there for me.
1: Absolutely. No,